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17: Larry Elder here, the sage from South Central, the prince of Pico Union, the czar of common sense, the great Eldersky, Don Lorenzo. Welcome to the program. 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
4: Orlando. News this hour from Town Hall. I'm Keith Peters in Washington. Senator Darlene Graham, sister of the late Senator Lindsey Graham, made a high-profile misstep a week before she faces a runoff election in her bid to hold on to the South Carolina seat to which she was appointed last month.
5: Darlene Graham is serving as interim senator, but also competing in a special Republican primary to replace her brother. On Tuesday night in Newberry, she said, "National security is not my thing," when asked a question about Taiwan and the South China Sea and how that relates to U.S. national security. Lindsey Graham was known for his foreign policy involvement and multiple trips abroad to shore up U.S. relationships in foreign countries. Her opponent, Congressman Ralph Norman, said that Graham is not experienced enough to serve in the U.S. Senate, something he said is supported by her response at the debate.
4: Correspondent Meg Kennard reporting. The Stars and Stripes publisher will retire amid differences with the Pentagon.
6: Longtime Stars and Stripes publisher Max D. Lederer Jr. has announced his retirement, citing differences with the direction of the Pentagon's leadership, as Defense Secretary Pete Hegseth's Pentagon seeks to exert editorial control. 4 months ago, the person tasked with safeguarding the publication's independence, Jacqueline Smith, was fired. Stars and Stripes is partly funded by the Pentagon and has recently been at the forefront of some of the reporting on conditions for sailors aboard the USS Abraham Lincoln and concerns for their mental health during the aircraft carrier's long deployment, concerns that President Donald Trump has downplayed. I'm Lisa Dwyer.
4: On Wall Street, the Dow Jones Industrial Average up by 119 points, the NASDAQ rose 41, the S&P 500 advanced 18, oil under $86 a barrel. More on these stories at townhall.com.
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18: 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Welcome to the program. 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

0: the Democrats voting against and filibustering the NDAA over Iran. I've got about 30 seconds here. It really is incredible. They're holding hostage funding for our military. This has to get solved. And by the way, the reporting out of CNN today is that we're winning. We've got control of the Strait of Hormuz. Iran is losing control. We've decimated their military. You know, we're winning or have won this war. Democrats want the American people to think that we've lost, but that's a narrative. But that's where their votes are right now. I'll give you the last word on this Democratic blockade in the Senate against actually funding our troops in theater.
1: Look, I've watched them over the last year and a half since getting to Washington and fighting them. They are about obstruction, period. I call them the party, the burn it down party. They will look for any excuse to delay funding to these institutions that protect your rights and your freedoms, which they did last year. They're doing right now. They will look for any excuse to subvert an orderly process to make sure we are supporting those organizations within the people's government that they set up to protect their rights and their safety. They are the chaos party. They're voting just like the DSA agenda wants them to. And so I would not expect anything to change on their part as we move forward the rest of the year. We just have to be aggressive and smart and strategic in serving our people and protecting them.
0: Probably the worst state in America for Democrats to be running a socialist for the United States Senate is Florida. But that's what they've chosen to do. It's Nixon versus Moody. Moody's the Republican incumbent United States Senator. That's the voice you've been hearing. Ashley, we wish you the best. I don't want to give you a big head or anything, but Larry Sabato's crystal ball has already shifted this Senate race from likely Republican to safe Republican. You need to run like you're 20 points down, but I have a feeling you're going to be all right. Ashley Moody is the great senator from Florida. We take a break and have more after this. It's Scott Jennings on Salem. Stay with us.
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3: When George Washington accepted command of the Continental Army, Americans were fighting a king and determined not to replace one form of unchecked power with another. Washington understood the difference between authority and ownership. In 1775, he declared, "When we assume the soldier, we do not lay aside the citizen." Even as commander of America's army, Washington remembered that he remained one of the people and that the power entrusted to him was never his to keep. He did not fight to rule America. He fought so Americans could govern themselves. Washington's example gave the young nation something more than victory. It gave America a standard for leadership. Those who hold power must remain accountable to the people they serve. Because in a free nation, leadership is not ownership. It is a duty and a trust.
4: 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The Answer. Common sense for the American people. 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
5: 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Tell them Scott Jennings sent you over. All right, let's wrap up the show today. A couple of stories here. Boy, some of this stuff coming out of Michigan, it's like a little too on the nose. But at this point, should any of us be surprised? Michigan Democrat Socialist candidate for Senate Abdul El Sayed is facing new scrutiny over his mother's former employer. The report is that El Sayed's mother worked for something called the Islamic American Relief Agency from 1999 until 2004. Now, that year, the U.S. Treasury Department designated that organization as a global terrorist entity. And they allege that its international offices provided financial support to Osama bin Laden, Al-Qaeda, Hamas, and other terrorist groups. The organization's U.S. branch later pleaded guilty to illegally transferring nearly $1.4 million to Iraq in violation of federal sanctions. Now, El Sayed's mother has denied any wrongdoing, but this is what's in the news up in Michigan. And El Sayed himself and his campaign has exhibited sympathies for terrorists. Remember, back in the primary, he didn't want to comment on the Ayatollah's death. He was worried it would offend his supporters. Keep an eye on this. This campaign in Michigan is wild because of the contrast between American patriot Mike Rogers and terrorist sympathizer Abdul El Sayed. Also, the WNBA is back in the news. Did you hear the other day that two women, a mother and her 17-year-old daughter, Casey Thomason and Annie Thomason, went to a WNBA game and they wore XXXY athletic shirts? Okay, not that controversial. But anyway, they're sitting courtside. Take a listen to this, Cut 12.
6: We were made to cover up our XXXY shirts at this game.
7: Wait, are you serious?
6: Yes.
8: They gave us shirts.
6: They gave us T-shirts during overtime and told us we had to leave.
8: And this is for the girl.
6: Or cover our shirts up. This just happened.
5: Okay, so what happened is, and you heard them there, they went to the game, and these shirts are designed to support women in sports. These XXXY shirts support women playing in women's sports. That's what it's for. Some other fan apparently complained to security. And security comes by with other shirts and says, you got to put these on. That's what they're doing at WNBA games. They're policing the shirts of women who come to wear, who come to a sport for women to support women in women's sports, and you got to cover up your shirt because some other fan says, oh, I'm offended by this. Now the WNBA is acknowledging that security made the wrong decision. They say it should not have happened. Why is it that everybody who works in the WNBA has one instinct, and that is to attack people who want women's sports to be for women? It's like they're dedicated to the idea that eventually they'll get men into the WNBA, from the coaches all the way down to the security guards. We're done for the day. I'm off tomorrow, but I'll be back Friday. Common sense for the American people. Scott Jennings, thanks for listening.
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12: News this hour from Town Hall. I'm Jason Walker. Justice Department defending the James Comey prosecution in the Trump threat case. Here's Mike Hemman.
13: The Justice Department says there is, quote, no serious dispute that a social media post of seashells by former FBI Director James Comey could be understood as a threat against President Trump. Prosecutors also call into question Comey's account that he found the seashells in a numerical arrangement 8647 while walking on a North Carolina beach. In the Merriam-Webster Dictionary, the entry for 86 says its meaning is to throw out, to get rid of, or to refuse service to. Trump is the 47th president. The arguments and motions Tuesday are the government's most detailed explanation of its indictment. Mike Hemp in Washington.
12: New details emerging out of the Penn State University cocaine scandal involving two fraternity houses. So far, at least 14 people have been busted.
14: Pennsylvania's attorney general releasing new information about the inner workings of the alleged cocaine ring at Penn State. The ringleaders identified as Agostino Abatiello, 24, and Thomas Robinson, who both graduated from the university in 2024, both facing felonies. Others allegedly involved include Thomas's father, Paul Robinson, charged with tampering with evidence. The AG says kilos of cocaine were being transported across state lines from Long Island, New York, and Philadelphia, and sold through two off-campus frat houses, Sigma Chi and Delta Upsilon.
12: That is correspondent Laura Winters reporting. President Trump has tapped Dr. Heidi Overton to take up the Food and Drug Administration. She is a deputy director of the White House Domestic Policy Council and a trusted figure within the Trump administration. More on these stories, townhall.com.
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3: When George Washington accepted command of the Continental Army, Americans were fighting a king and determined not to replace one form of unchecked power with another. Washington understood the difference between authority and ownership. In 1775, he declared, "When we assume the soldier, we did not lay aside the citizen." Even as commander of America's army, Washington remembered that he remained one of the people and that the power entrusted to him was never his to keep. He did not fight to rule America. He fought so Americans could govern themselves. Washington's example gave the young nation something more than victory. It gave America a standard for leadership. Those who hold power must remain accountable to the people they serve. Because in a free nation, leadership is not ownership. It is a duty and a trust.
21: 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Portions of the following program may contain pre-recorded material.
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0: Well, the bad news is a socialist won in the primary last night in Florida, this lunatic Angie Nixon. The good news is, the really good news is, I got a better chance of getting elected senator of Florida than she does. Ashley Moody is going to be Florida's next U.S. Senator. What a night. And she's a piece of work, this Angie Nixon. I love this. I love putting people like her on the ballot in November. Ashley Moody, who's been on this show before, and she is rock solid. She's going to be a great U.S. Senator from Florida. And the best part of all, this Angie Nixon character beat another toad, this Alex Vindman. Remember him? The chubby pro-Ukrainian guy that, you know, orchestrated the phony Russia collusion crap with Trump? The never-Trumper who tried to take Trump down? He's a traitor. He decides to move to Florida, and after about living here 5 minutes, decides he wants to run for senator, and they poured like $20 million into his campaign. The socialist only spent about $500,000, which disappoints me because normally socialists are good at spending other people's money. But she only spent about a half million, supposedly. What a... This piece of work... So Trump has a great post about Vindman losing in spectacular defeat. And I think he was up in the polling. Tracy, can you check that? Because I think he was ahead in some polls, double digits. So once again, a DSAer, Angie Nixon, comes out of nowhere and wins, even in red Florida. Because even Floridians hate Alex Vindman. Trump posted on Truth Social, "Sleazebag Vindman loses tonight to a radical left lunatic. How cool is that? President DJT." But it's the hands, you know, Florida Democrats, even they apparently have their limitations. Here she is. This is, remember, she was the kook who was running up and down the halls of the state house in Florida back in April with a pink megaphone trying to disrupt the proceedings when lawmakers were voting on the redistricting bill. Here's the lady who's going to square off against Ashley Moody to be U.S. Senator in Florida. Here she was back in April.
23: "I will not allow this
1: I was very impressed that her pink megaphone matched her pink dress. She was color coordinated with her day of rage. Meanwhile, and wokeness over at X posted something that was pretty profound. Los Angeles 2026. 2.2 million ballots were cast. It took them six full days to count to 85%. Yesterday, Florida 2026. 3.3 million ballots were cast. A million more than Los Angeles. How long did it take them to get to 85%? 45 minutes. You see how it works? In red states, why anybody would remain in a state like California is beyond me. Why anyone would continue to live in New York or Chicago, these blue, poorly run, miserable hellholes. I mean, the exodus is every day, and I even got, you know, I got seven or eight emails yesterday from people who said, thank you, Mike, for your advocacy for Florida. Honest to gosh, moving here from New York City was one of the smartest moves I've ever made in my life. I can't tell you how grateful I feel, how wonderful it is to live in a state like Florida. Everything about this place is great. I don't even mind the heat. I don't know what it is. I don't know if it's my level of happiness. It's like when I get off the plane, when I have to go up to New York for business, I'm tense, I'm stressed. I do my thing. I get back on the plane. I get off the plane in Tampa, and it's like, I'm back. I'm back to sanity. I'm back to normalcy. I'm back to where people respect police and military, the law. I'm back to a place where election integrity matters. 45 minutes to get to 85% yesterday. Now, why can't Los Angeles do that? Because they cheat! Because they cheat when you take days and days and weeks and months, in some cases, to count the ballots. They're cheating. They're trying to find ways to rig the outcome of elections. You know it, I know it, and they know it. And Florida doesn't permit that crap. Florida doesn't cheat. There's a difference between red states and blue states. And I don't know how anybody could ever sit around and defend a blue state. What do you like about a blue state? The hypodermic needles you got to crawl over everywhere? The shoplifters who rob the stores blind with Democrat lawmakers who defend them, saying they're just having to fulfill a biological need when they're clearing the shelves of the Walmarts, or the Walgreens rather, or the CVSs? What's good about a blue state? I was talking to a friend of mine the other day about this. I know, I get it. Florida just said, Mike, stop saying how good Florida is. We are full. I get it. But it is literally paradise compared to a place like New York or Chicago or Oakland, Los Angeles. It's incredible. And if you have the means and you're in a blue state, if you have the opportunity or the chance or you're privileged enough to be able to do that kind of a, get out. Get out. What are you waiting for? Our number is 800-655-MIKE, 800-655-6453. Happy Wednesday. Big debate last night in South Carolina. Oh, boy. It was not a good night for Darlene Graham Nordone. To say she bombed would be charitable. To say she tanked would be generous. To say she, I don't, to ask what we're doing here with her as a candidate, and there's President Trump, bless him and bless her, he's going to Myrtle Beach Friday to campaign on her behalf. He can't be happy with what she did last night on that debate stage. We'll tackle that and a whole lot more. But as always, I want to put your voice front and center. I'm serious. What stops somebody in a blue state from leaving a blue state? What stops somebody from New York from moving out? What stops me from sharing how much I truly love the state of Florida? And there's no downside to it. An occasional hurricane, we can get through that. A couple of alligators, that's all right. Just keep your eyes open. Situational awareness if you're in a pond. 800-655-6453. Hope you join us.

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1: I just saw something on social media about that was kind of making fun of Darlene Graham Nordone last night at the debate that is so funny, and it's mean. I don't want to be mean to Darlene Graham. She's probably a nice lady, although she didn't act very nice last night. So much for the nice lady routine. Good Lord. It's kind of snarling and mean and completely ill-prepared. It was a bad night. Should I play it? Should we play this clip? I don't know if we should play it or not. I don't know if I should. It's mean. And, of course, the beauty pageant contestant, ironically, was from South Carolina. Remember the clip of the blonde beauty pageant contestant from years ago being asked about, you know, geopolitical matters? A lot of young Americans can't find the United States on a map. What should we do about that? And she gave an answer that goes down in the annals of history as one of the most horrendous public responses in the history of mankind. It was so bad. If I was half the man I used to be, I would say, we have a feed from the Newbury Opera House. Let's check in on how Darlene Graham Nordone did last night. And I would play that clip of the beauty pageant. It was bad. It was bad. I mean, we have a U.S. senator last night on a stage who said, I'm not that informed on national security. It's not my thing. I mean, her brother was probably the biggest foreign policy hawk in the entire Congress. She said, national security, not my thing. She was asked about Taiwan and the China Seas. She didn't want to talk about it because she said, I'm not that informed. National security, I don't mean to laugh. I'm not trying to be mean. She said, the U.S. senator said, national security is not my thing. I'm not making that up. I'm not kidding you. And if I played the beauty pageant clip, it's going to be so cruel, and I don't want to be cruel to this lady. I like Lindsay. He was a nice guy. He was nice to me. He came see me. He saw me in a play once in South Carolina. I was the Cowardly Lion in The Wizard of Oz in a children's theater production. He came and saw it, I think with his sister, if I remember. So maybe she saw it. And I don't want to be mean. Everybody's texting me saying, play it, play it, play it. It would be mean. I got to think about it. I got to think about it. It was the former Miss South Carolina. It was 2007, but it is a clip that will withstand the test of time. It will be around forever. You almost can't believe that the poor young woman said what she said. I may do it. I may do it. I don't know. Jillian is in Louisiana. I understand, Jillian, you started out in New York City, and then finally you did what I did. You said, I'm going to get the heck out.
2: Yeah, I was an NYPD. But first, I just want to say, me and my husband love your show. It's a morning routine. We watch it every morning, especially with your prayer. It motivates us. And I was a Democrat for a while. That's what I grew up on. I was a NYPD dispatcher for the New York City Police Department for 10 years.
1: Wow. And that's a good job.
2: Yeah, it was, but the how demanding it was, especially during the pandemic and the riots. Sure. I had enough. And the cost of living, it was just too much. And the everyday lifestyle, the crime, and just constantly living in fear.
1: Sure.
2: The cost of living and everything. My husband said, hey, I have a house in Louisiana. I said, why are we spending $2,000 a month on rent? And we moved 2 years ago, packed up our cats, and it's been the best decision of my life.
1: Wow. You're happy there? You're really happy there?
2: Oh, I love it. The only thing I miss is my mama's cooking. That's there you it. Go. I don't miss nothing else.
1: Well, that's all right. That's what a quick, you know, get a good cheap airfare and head up to New York and see mama and go get some good cooking. But you're right. It's a real, Jillian, it's like a liberating feeling, isn't it? To just say, I'm living somewhere where I'm not necessarily looking over my shoulder all the time. I'm not getting killed on taxes. I'm not paying through the nose for everything. I mean, Jillian, I know exactly how you feel.
2: Yeah. I don't miss New York. I miss my family. I don't like the mayor that's there. I think he is horrible for what's been going on, and it's an insult to survivors of people like 9/11 and stuff. Because even I was 11 years old when 9/11 happened, and it's still is something that is sad, and for people to, you know, just forget about it like it never happened, especially in New York City. It's depressing. It's a sad place.
1: You bet. Give your husband my best. Thank you both for watching and listening every day. I appreciate you very much, and I'm glad you found a home in your husband's home in Louisiana. Good for you. I know that feeling. I've never really articulated this before. You know, you kind of take it for granted. Okay, I transfer jobs. I leave New York. I come to Tampa Bay, and I'm living here. But I've never really put it into words how glorious this move has been for me. I actually feel so sorry for people who go through what they go through in New York, knowing there's a better way to live. It's kind of wild. I think about the dear people that have been with me on this team, Eric, for all these years, decades. Look, they're New Jersey, New York, Yasmin. I think of Alex. I think of these wonderful people in my life. And I don't think they know how great it can be anywhere but there. Sorry. 800-655-MIKE. Everybody wants to be mean to Darlene. Maybe I will. 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
5: With SRN News, I'm Jason Walker. North Korea says the American decision to scale back military exercises with South Korea does not in any way change what it views as the provocative nature of the drills. Washington and Seoul confirming they are scaling back joint drills. Experts warn the decision could weaken the U.S.-South Korean defense posture. More trouble coming out of Ukraine. This time, President Volodymyr Zelensky has fired a senior official on his staff. That comes amid corruption probe involving a deputy head of the presidential office. The draft investigation centers on a money laundering incident. Washington and Ottawa moving closer to finalizing a trade agreement that would have averted a threatened 50% U.S. tariffs. SRN News.
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1: 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I think you'll enjoy it because we're having a ball. Mark and I are having so much fun with that podcast, and we hope you'll be able to enjoy it as well. You know, you're all encouraging me on the text line to be mean. It was, did you watch the debate on Newsmax last night between Senator Darlene Graham Nordone and Congressman Ralph Norman? Oh my goodness, it was bad. Here's one headline: Senator Darlene Graham implodes during Senate debate. The first line in this article over at Mediaite says, Senator Darlene Graham, Republican, South Carolina, announced in a televised debate on Tuesday night that she is, quote, not that informed on national security issues, end quote. So I saw something on social media that made me think, well, I could be mean if I did this. I could do a little shtick about how bad it was. I mean, we're going to play the actual clips, and we're going to save them for a little bit later in the show. But right now, I could practice my mean routine. I'm not mean. I don't want to be mean. I feel bad doing this. Oh, it might be kind of funny. All right, let me do it. Let me practice. Let me practice the little shtick that I might do a little bit later. Last night, the debate was held at the Newberry Opera House in South Carolina. What's that? We have a clip? We have a raw feed from the actual debate. Well, let's listen and check in and find out how Senator Darlene Graham Nordone performed during last night's televised debate with Ralph Norman.
2: Okay. Recent polls have shown a fifth of Americans can't locate the U.S. on a world map. Why do you think this is?
3: I personally believe that U.S. Americans are unable to do so because some people out there in our nation don't have maps, and I believe that our education, like such as in South Africa and the Iraq, everywhere like such as, and I believe that they should, our education over here in the U.S. should help the U.S. or should help South Africa and should help the Iraq and the Asian countries, so we will be able to build up our future for our children.
4: Thank you very much, South Carolina.
1: She got my vote. She got my vote. Senator, why not? Why not? Come on. Her brother was, you know, beloved and died. Why not? That, of course, was not. I love when she puts in the such as. That's the fair. And she's cute as a button. She's adorable. I wonder what she's doing these days. Her name is Kate Upton. It was probably the worst answer of all time. Such as. The Iraq. The Iraq. It never gets old. But look, I'm going to tell you something. You're going to think I'm being sarcastic when I say that what Darlene Graham Nordone sounded like wasn't much better. She may not have inserted some weird such as's or the Iraq, but oh boy, was she bad. Here's a little bit of what it really did sound like. This is the actual Senator Darlene Graham Nordone last night on the Newsmax debate in Newberry, South Carolina.
5: National security questions. Well, Senator, are Taiwan and the South China Sea national security issues for the United States? If so, why?
6: I'm sorry, could you repeat the question?
5: Are Taiwan and the South China Sea national security issues for the United States, and if so, why or how?
6: I'm just going to be honest here. I'm not on national security. I'm not that informed on national security. So, but I do support the military. My brother was in the Air Force for 33 years. So I will do everything I can to support the military. My dad was in the Army. I'm not a polished politician up here. National security is not my thing, not my area of expertise, but I do support the military.
5: Congressman, I'll give you
1: now,
5: a chance to respond.
1: I will tell you that I support President Trump wholeheartedly. There's no way he could be pleased with learning about her debate performance. He's going there day after tomorrow to campaign for her. I guess he could embrace the fact that she's, you know, a political neophyte. She's a novice. She ran the Commission for the Blind. She was Lindsay's little sister. And I guess he could say, well, you know, I mean, there's no way Trump, who is a master of messaging, you don't want to get on a debate stage with Donald J. Trump. There's no way he's not livid that he has been sort of either talked into or even on his own volition endorsed somebody who is thoroughly unqualified to be a United States senator. You cannot tell me that somebody who should have an important position like the U.S. Senate holds. There's just no way. There's no way. And she was mean. She was catty. She took pot shots at Ralph. And I talked to Joey Hudson about this. He, of course, was unceremoniously dumped by some of the antics that they did behind the scenes. They brought in ETV, the public television network in the state, and bumped Joey for some Casper Milquetoast guy that was asking questions. But Joey's in the middle of all of this, and he's held a bunch of events and rallies and town hall forums with Darlene Graham Nordone and Ralph Norman. He said, no, that was not, she wasn't like that anywhere else. She was not, you know, mean and sort of smarmy. I mean, she went after him. I've done more in 20 days than you've done in 20 years. You just named a post office, Ralph. That's all you've done. Look at all the things I did. And, of course, they teed up all these bills that they attached her name to because they want to give her a running start. But she was nasty and unlikable, arrogant, and, I got to say it, dumb. Just dumb. You're asked about the national security implications of China and Taiwan, and your answer is, I'm not that informed on national security. And you know when she said, can you repeat the question, she was panicking. She was saying, uh-oh, I'm gonna be in trouble here. She bought a little bit of time by getting Greta Van Susteren, who was the chief moderator last night, to repeat the question. And then went into that disastrous answer. I'm not that informed on national security. National security is not my thing. It better be. You want to be a U.S. senator for the next 6 years. Oh, boy. 18 minutes before the hour. 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Here's Eve in Philadelphia is back. Hello, Eve. Welcome back. How are you?
7: Yeah, hi, Gallagher. I am really upset with you. I want to say that you gave the Democrats a heads up to win this election. Thank you, thank you, thank you very much. You could have said something, you know, but not go the way you did. Thank you very much. You have a good day.
1: Well, first of all, you must not understand how primaries work, Eve. She's up against another Republican, a conservative Republican, named Ralph Norman.

0: fill in. The minute she said she was going to run, we all just, our mouths dropped. And
1: I know.
0: It's just horrible.
1: It's a bad, and it's...
0: We have our reservations for the Trump rally down here at Myrtle Beach, and
1: good.
0: So we're gonna go. And what do we do? Do we boo her off the stage?
1: Now you got to help me walk me through this. So President Trump is coming to Myrtle Beach to campaign for her. You and I are kind of in agreement that she's in over her head. She shouldn't be in this position, and Ralph Norman ought to be the next senator from South Carolina. But are you going mainly to see President Trump?
0: Gotcha. Exactly.
1: Got it. Yeah. Well, I hope they don't boo her. I mean, I don't know. It's going to be a bad look for President Trump. I mean, it's going to be a little awkward, isn't it?
0: Yeah. Absolutely. I think Fry will get, a great ovation. And I don't know what to do when Darlene comes on stage.
1: I know. Well, last night it was pointed out in that theater in Newbury, when they were both brought out before the cameras started rolling, they introduced them, of course, one by one. She got polite applause, and apparently the whole theater erupted in an ovation for Ralph. They said it wasn't even close. I mean, it feels like he's got the momentum, but on the other hand, John, I mean, I don't know if the polling is right or whatever. A Trump endorsement's a powerful thing. Isn't she still kind of the front runner?
0: I guess, but I don't see anybody down on the beach voting for her. I don't see anybody up in the upstate voting for her.
1: Maybe she gets Charleston.
0: Maybe
1: Charleston. I don't know. Hey, look! It was pointed out last night. There's $2 million of Democrat PAC money being funneled into her campaign. Doesn't that tell you something?
0: I believe it.
1: All right, John. Well, have fun Friday. Call us next week and tell us how it went. More coming up. Should I do that bit again? We're not in South Carolina this hour. We will be next hour. A lot of stations, so not everybody takes all 3 hours like Salem News Channel does. Some stations take 2 hours. Some take one. Some take four. It kind of varies from market to market. So should I save the beauty pageant clip for 98.9 WORD, the big powerhouse in the upstate, and our South Carolina stations? Rock Hill, of course, is with us, I think most of the show. But for Rock Hill and for the upstate, should we play that clip again? Do the same bit I did? Or is that being too mean to Darlene? Oof. That was, as soon as she started out by saying, "I'm just going to be honest with you," I thought, oh no, this is not going to go well. It did not.

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10: You know, there is apparently a happy ending to that beauty pageant story, the Kate Upton clip that I'm going to probably play again just because people seem to enjoy the juxtaposition. But Pennsylvania said she's got a great story. She's a beautiful mom. Her husband is a pro baseball player, Justin Verlander. And it just goes to show you that no matter how bad things can be, and you know what? I don't want to pile on. I'm just piling on. I'm not going to play that clip again. But the truth is, even if you're in a dark moment, and that had to be a terrible time for her, because I'm sure she got all kinds of humiliation and mocking and taunting and everything. Look how great apparently her life is today, and that's great. Good for her. You know, you got to remember that. No matter how dark things get, no matter how bad things can be, the old cliche, it's going to get better, it's true. It will get better. This too shall pass. I saw a tweet on X just now from Steve Pettit who wrote, I sat through last night's debate and I felt sorry for Darlene Graham Nordone. She lost her brother, barely time to grieve before facing a debate stage. She admitted she's not that informed on national security. She got South Carolina's population wrong. She said South Carolina has 50 million people. It's really five. Her answer to almost everything was, I support Trump. She closed by mocking Ralph Norman, bragging she'd done more in 20 days than he has in 20 years, and he still reached out his hand in kindness when it was over. And, of course, she stormed off. She did not shake his hand, even though he tried to reach out to her in kindness after the debate. This person said, I felt sorry for her. I really feel sorry for South Carolina if she becomes our next U.S. senator. It's quite the night. We'll tackle that and a whole lot more. So stick around. We're kind of just getting started. And the bigger story to me, the biggest story of all, is it true she's getting millions in PAC money from Democrats? Isn't that the bombshell of all bombshells? That and more all ahead on the Mike Gallagher Show for a Wednesday. I've been behind this microphone for over 40 years, and I can honestly say I've never received a bigger response from those who have found Chapter. What is Chapter? Well, these guys are Medicare savants, because let's be honest, enrolling in Medicare has got to be one of the most confusing and scammy processes imaginable. 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
15: News this hour from Town Hall. I'm Jason Walker.
14: White House is pushing to keep America well ahead when it comes to technology and crypto.
15: President Trump hosted leaders from the crypto and finance industries at the White House.
16: We're delighted to welcome some of our nation's brightest minds in finance, crypto, and technology ahead of the first ever meeting of the CFTC's Innovation Advisory Committee in Washington, D.C. This is a group of very smart people that are on a committee to recommend what we do.
15: Top executives from Coinbase, Ripple, and other major firms took part as the administration looks to strengthen U.S. leadership in digital assets. Willie Nelson, The White House.
14: So North Korea now says the United States' decision to scale back the military exercises with South Korea does not in any way change what it views as the, quote, provocative nature of the drills. The move appears to dampen hopes for renewed diplomacy between North Korean leader Kim Jong-un and President Trump. Washington and Seoul confirming they are scaling back joint drills. Experts warn that decision could weaken the U.S.-South Korean defense posture. Ukrainian leader Vladimir Zelensky firing a senior official. That investigation centers on a money laundering case. In American history, only three governors have been black, all Democrats and all men, but that might be changing.
17: Florida Republicans have settled on Congressman Byron Donalds as their candidate for governor, and that now makes eight black major party nominees for governors this year. Maryland's Wes Moore is seeking re-election in November. The Democrat is just the third elected black governor in U.S. history. All have been Democrats and men. The November slate includes Democrats and Republicans, men and women. The nominees are promoting their experience and their ideas for all constituents, but many say the possibility of expanding representation matters given the nation's history. Bernie Bennett reporting.
14: And more on these stories at townhall.com.
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1: Foundations of Freedom. A look at America's founding principles and the leaders who shaped our nation.
2: When George Washington accepted command of the Continental Army, Americans were fighting a king and determined not to replace one form of unchecked power with another. Washington understood the difference between authority and ownership. In 1775, he declared, "When we assume the soldier, we do not lay aside the citizen." Even as commander of America's army, Washington remembered that he remained one of the people, and that the power entrusted to him was never his to keep. He did not fight to rule America. He fought so Americans could govern themselves. Washington's example gave the young nation something more than victory. It gave America a standard for leadership. Those who hold power must remain accountable to the people they serve. Because in a free nation, leadership is not ownership. It is a duty and a trust.
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0: sort of elder statesman type. And there she is, squawking at him. Like somebody, you know, yelling at some kid whose wiffle ball went into the front yard. 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
6: This is Seth Leibson for townhall.com. Massachusetts recently passed an abortion law, becoming the 10th state that allows for abortion to take place right up to the moment of birth. Let us step back to consider that the entire abortion movement and language used to justify it is shrouded in lies and code words. The word abortion itself is a euphemism designed to obscure the killing of a child. The word fetus is used to disguise the object of that procedure, to keep clear a conscience from fully considering what and who is being ended or killed. Reverend Jesse Jackson once asked, "What happens to the mind of a person and the moral fabric of a nation that accepts the abortion of a life of a baby without a pang of conscience?" He said, "It is that question, the question of our attitude, our value system, and our mindset with regard to the nature and worth of life itself, that is the central question confronting mankind. Let us pray it is not too late to ask and answer that precise question." I'm Seth Leibson.
1: Hugh Hewitt isn't sure we should believe the polls.
7: 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How did the polls get it that wrong? It's broken. Polling is absolutely broken. The question is going to be, why are we going to use it anymore? Why is anyone reporting on what polling is?
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2: A lot of people are talking about last night's debate in South Carolina. If you watch it on Newsmax or public television in South Carolina, you saw Darlene Graham Nordone have a really rough, rough night. In fact, I had some people earlier suggest that I should resume a little routine I did earlier. It's mean. Well, that's not mean. It's kind of playful, but hey, politics ain't beanbag, right? If you were at the Newbury Opera House or you watched it, I have a direct feed right now. We have a feed. Here we go live. Here's a clip. We're going to get an actual video shot, as we called it, a sound on tape, Darlene Graham Nordone having a rough time last night in the debate.
3: Recent polls have shown a fifth of Americans can't locate the U.S. on a world map. Why do you think this is?
4: I personally believe that U.S. Americans are unable to do so because some people out there in our nation don't have maps, and I believe that our education, like such as in South Africa and the Iraq, everywhere like such as, and I believe that they should, our education over here in the U.S. should help the U.S. Or should help South Africa and should help the Iraq and the Asian countries, so we will be able to build up our future for our children.
5: Thank you very much, South Carolina.
2: There you go. That's Miss South Carolina in the Miss Teen USA pageant. She got my vote. I'm all in. Why not? It wasn't much better than that for Darlene Graham Nordone. If you haven't heard the clip, I mean, the money clip, of course, is when she was asked about the South China Seas and Taiwan. And she sort of proudly claimed that she isn't very good at foreign policy. She said that... It's kind of hard to believe. She said, national security is not my thing, says the current U.S. senator, who was, of course, appointed after the death of her brother and now wants the job full time for the next 6 years. National security is not my thing. Huh? If you missed it, we've got it for you. 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
9: With SRN News, I'm Jason Walker. A Russian missile attack overnight, killing at least six people in Kyiv, wounding 33 more. Those strikes hit a number of locations across the city, damaging residential buildings, a hospital, as well as an educational institution. In the meantime, Ukraine has responded by shelling several areas in Russia. And also in Ukraine, President Volodymyr Zelensky says he's had enough. He has fired a major senior official. Why? That investigation centers on a money laundering case throughout Ukraine. United Arab Emirates has suspended all trade with Iran after saying it has come under renewed fire from Tehran. It's a move that further isolates the Islamic Republic in Tehran. And this is SRN News.
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0: soft-headed, sentimental dorks in South Carolina going, Lindsey would have wanted it. I'm just, no.
1: I don't see it either. Well, and you know, to the magic and the power of a Trump endorsement, he's not infallible. In fact, last night here in Florida, a businessman named Jim Schwartzel defeated former Commerce Department official Catalina Loeff, who was endorsed by President Trump. It was a Florida House seat, and he won. Incidentally, he was identified as the owner of a conservative talk radio station. I don't know who he is. Have you ever heard of him, Jim Schwartzel?
0: I have not.
1: Anyway, he kind of came out of nowhere and beat the Trump-endorsed candidate. So he's not infallible. His track record is not, you know, unblemished. And maybe he's going to drop the ball in South Carolina, too. I don't know. I mean, I still think she's the favorite. And I believe that he's definitely the underdog. And it's still pretty powerful to have the president come into town and endorse on your behalf. So I don't know. I don't know where this is going to play out. We're going to go pretty quickly, though, next week, next Tuesday.
2: So somebody tweeted on, there was a tweet, I'll tell you who said it, and then we'll talk about this relationship. Someone pretty famous said, Lindsey Graham knew a lot about foreign policy. Clearly, that's not necessarily, you know, inherited in the family. Darlene did not. And that was a tweet from Nikki Haley. So, okay, yes. Nikki knows a lot about the world, great UN ambassador, blah, blah, blah. Obviously, Nikki and Ralph have a pretty good relationship, and it's one that you've had something to say about, and I wonder about this, because it was, you know, Ralph endorsed Nikki in 2024, ouch, and you wonder whether Trump remembers that and is kind of holding a grudge. It's ill wisdom if he is, because I thought about this after you said this in the podcast yesterday. That would be the M&M Extra podcast later today, Apple, Spotify, YouTube. And I thought, not really what choice did he have, but what choice did he have? It would have been a noteworthy snub. It would have been so conspicuous by his absence not to endorse his fellow South Carolinian. Don't you think he would have been asked every day?
1: He was being loyal. You're right, but I mean, nobody was doing that. Everybody endorsed Trump. Trump is the party. He knew it. Trump is the Republican Party, and you can't go against the guy who's the responsible for the entire MAGA movement. Look, Ralph can go a little rogue. There's no question. They say he marches to the beat of his own drummer, and that's
2: Rubio's in the cabinet. Rick Perry was in the cabinet. I mean, I think Trump could get over that. The radio station owned by this dude, 92.5 Fox News in the Fort Myers, Naples area.
1: So. Interesting. Jim Schwartzel, radio station owner. He's now going to, and he's likely going to win because, you know, look, Florida is deep red. Last night, all the socialists are all excited about this freak show, this Angie character. She was the one marching around with the pink bullhorn disrupting the House proceedings. She's a nut. She's one of these abolish the police, abolish everything. She's all of it. She's all in. You think she's going to win? You think she's going to beat Ashley Moody in Florida? No.
2: But I'm glad she beat Alexander Vindman, that toad.
1: Thank you. That
2: deep state darling, the guy who got in his full uniform as if to bring the glory and the honor of his service to his Trump hatred and his testimony in the
1: And you know what I love about it? And he outspent her like $16 million to $500,000. She didn't spend any money. And he's a carpetbagger. He's not even from Florida. A lot of the people who ran last night here in Florida aren't even native Floridians. So that kind of went into the mix. And
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1: That'll do it for a Wednesday episode of the Mike Gallagher Show. 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We'll do it again tomorrow. I hope to see you and hear you here. 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
9: News this hour from Town Hall. I'm Jason Walker. A Russian missile attack overnight killing 6 people in Kyiv, wounding 33 more. The strikes hit 12 locations, including a number of residential areas. Florida Republicans have spoken. Here's correspondent Bill Barrow.
10: Byron Donalds is celebrating his win in the Republican primary for governor in Florida. Donalds ran with President Trump's endorsement, and he has embraced that on the campaign trail.
11: An affordable Florida starts with a limited government that respects hardworking taxpayers who fund it.
10: Donalds does not talk about his historic candidacy, but he would be the first black governor of Florida. He would be the first black Republican governor elected in the United States.
9: Washington and Ottawa making some key moves. Here's Ben Thomas.
12: Less than 2 hours before he was set to impose 50% tariffs on $20 billion worth of Canadian imports, President Trump announced on social media that the U.S. and Canada have a deal. Subject, he writes, to the finalization of documents. Trump's import taxes would have hit about 5% of what Canada ships to the U.S., including products ranging from hockey sticks to tongue depressors. And Canada had threatened to respond in kind. But those sanctions are now delayed, buying time for more negotiations and avoiding, for now, yet another strain in already tense relations between historic allies. Ben Thomas, Washington.
9: Well, the historic Meta trial continuing in Oakland, California. A former engineering director at Meta telling the jury Wednesday The company took a don't ask, don't tell approach on kids under the age of 13 when it came to their platforms. During testimony, Arturo Bejar says Meta consistently prioritized profits over safety. More on these stories, townhall.com.
13: 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Silver has fallen even further. History shows that this could be the perfect time to diversify your retirement portfolio to include precious metals like gold and silver. 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
17: Foundations of Freedom, a look at America's founding principles and the leaders who shaped our nation.
18: When George Washington accepted command of the Continental Army, Americans were fighting a king and determined not to replace one form of unchecked power with another. Washington understood the difference between authority and ownership. In 1775, he declared, "When we assume the soldier, we do not lay aside the citizen." Even as commander of America's army, Washington remembered that he remained one of the people and that the power entrusted to him was never his to keep. He did not fight to rule America. He fought so Americans could govern themselves. Washington's example gave the young nation something more than victory. It gave America a standard for leadership. Those who hold power must remain accountable to the people they serve. Because in a free nation, leadership is not ownership. It is a duty and a trust.
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21: Morning, glory, and evening, grace, America. I'm Hugh Hewitt. If you're just watching for the first time, because we're on C-SPAN this week, let me introduce myself. I've been on the Salem Radio Network for 27 years. 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You can watch every day, 3 to 6 in the afternoon. And this week, we welcome our C-SPAN viewers, C-SPAN 2, I believe. I go heavy on candidates. I like to talk to candidates, and the next one is a real keeper for this year, Michael Whatley. Michael is a Republican nominee in North Carolina. He's on with me monthly because I think he can win. Not a lot of Democrats feel worried about this, but they should. Michael, you're running against the only, quote, normal Democrat. Last night, Angie Nixon won in Florida, and the Democratic Party has fallen to the DSA. What does Roy Cooper say about his party, which has been taken over by French Revolution radicals?
0: He's glad to see it. Roy Cooper is a card-carrying member of the radical extreme Democrats. He is going to have the exact same voting record if he were to get into the Senate as James Tallarico, as Abdul El-Sayed, and Ms. Dixon down in Florida. So, no, this is a guy who has always run on the radical side of the Democratic Party, and he's going to be very comfortable there if he gets into the Senate. Fortunately, North Carolina is not going to vote for the worst governor in the history of North Carolina. They're going to send a conservative champion up there to Washington, D.C.
21: So, Michael Whatley, we've got a new audience. Introduce yourself, please, and tell people where they can find out about you.
0: Sure. So I am I'm out of North Carolina. Grew up in a little tiny town called Blowing Rock, North Carolina, 534 people, and went to church. Went to school and I worked all the way through college, worked all the way through law school and graduate school. Been married for 26 years, three great kids. Had a chance to work for President Bush, worked as Elizabeth Dole's chief of staff, and I'm really excited about being a conservative champion for North Carolina.
21: You also were the chairman of the Republican National Committee. You know that parties have to be big tents, but the Democratic Party blew out the flaps, Michael Whatley. They really have gone over the left edge. Are voters aware of that in North Carolina?
0: Yeah, they're learning it right now. I think, President Trump carried this state three straight times in 2016, 2020, and 2024. We've won the Senate races here. North Carolina does not want crazy left. They don't want crazy liberal extremists like Roy Cooper. You know, this is a guy who fought harder for criminals, illegal aliens, and men who want to play in girls' sports than he has the people of North Carolina. He's always wanted to raise taxes and send that money to Raleigh. Now he wants to send it up to Washington, D.C. So, we've got a very clear contrast in this election. I'm going to fight for North Carolina. I'm going to fight for common sense values. And Roy Cooper is going to fight for radical extreme liberal ideology.
21: Roy Cooper and Charlotte have made the news more often than any other state for terrible, horrific crimes. But Virginia's catching up. This very morning at a trail end in McLean at the edge of Great Falls, a trail I've walked with my wife of 44 years many times, an illegal alien murdered a 42-year-old mother and in cold blood in McLean. And you know, Michael Whatley, that's a stunner. It happens on your metro system in Charlotte. Do you think the people have forgotten 2 years ago or where all these criminals came from?
0: Not at all. The fact is that Roy Cooper had two policies that kind of came together horrifically in North Carolina exactly 1 year ago this week. His revolving door that he put in place with cashless bail, pretrial release, put criminals back on the streets again and again and again. As soon as the paperwork was done, violent criminals were put back onto the streets 20, 30, 40, 50 times or more. And then he released over 4,200 criminals, hardened criminals, out of North Carolina's prisons because he didn't want them to get COVID. And among those criminals was a guy named DeCarlos Brown Jr., who was then rearrested and re-released 13 more times before he got on a light rail car last year, almost this 1 year ago this week, and brutally murdered Irina Zarotska, a beautiful Ukrainian refugee. It was on camera. It is a horrific video, and he murdered her in cold blood. And her murder, her blood is on Roy Cooper's hands. I wish that was the end of the story, but there's 24 other families right now who have empty seats at the table every Thanksgiving, every Christmas, and every Easter going forward because Roy Cooper put those criminals back on the streets to commit their crimes.
21: Now, I don't get to Charlotte often, and I haven't been in a number of years. It used to be a fairly relatively safe and sleepy banking center of the South. What's happened to it?
0: Well, Roy Cooper let 4,200 hardened criminals out. Now, 2,200 of them have since been rearrested. Fortunately, as soon as Arena was murdered, I called on the state legislature to pass legislation to roll back Roy Cooper's soft-on-crime policies. They did. They voted in Arena's law, and Roy Cooper's protege, Governor Josh Stein, who is a Democrat, actually signed that important legislation to roll back Roy Cooper's soft-on-crime policies. So we're getting it back under control. But Cooper really did put criminals in charge, whether it's in Charlotte, Raleigh, or anywhere else across the state.
21: And I want to remind, especially our national audience, our C-SPAN audience that don't normally see this, I want to remind them what happened in Western North Carolina with the hurricane. Because, boy, did Roy Cooper drop the ball with Joe Biden. Two balls dropped. North Carolina still paying the price out in the western part of the state.
0: Yeah, you know, Roy Cooper wasn't even in North Carolina when Hurricane Helene hit us on September 27th of 2024. He was up in New York City at a climate change gala ball. He showed up a week later, held a press conference, and then completely turned his back on the people of North Carolina. He vetoed hurricane recovery legislation, and what we saw from Joe Biden and FEMA was an absolute disaster. President Trump has asked me to help make sure we get federal recovery going down here in North Carolina. Since he came into office, $10.75 billion in hurricane relief that we've brought into Western North Carolina. 99% of the roads, 99% of the bridges have been rebuilt. We've got the water systems, the wastewater drinking systems are up and running. Towns like Chimney Rock and Lake Lure are back open for the summer season. It's a miracle. Now, we're not ready to declare mission accomplished by any stretch of the imagination, but there's a lot of work that has gone into this very strong and very resilient part of the state since Roy Cooper and Joe Biden exited stage left.
21: So, last question, Michael Whatley. Yesterday, the very respected polling data geek, Patrick Ruffini, he's a PhD, put out a study of 30 years of Senate polling. It found in more than three-quarters of the races, there are biased polls for Democrats, and they are at their most biased in the August of off-year election. Meaning whatever poll is about Roy Cooper and Michael Whatley right now is the worst polls that you'll deal with. Do they in any way cause you to lose hope or energy? Because they're all fake.
0: No, not at all. I mean, we saw in every single poll in Tom Tillis's two Senate races, he trailed, and yet he won those races. Ted Budd led was losing in every single poll, and he won his race. Richard Burr was losing in every single poll and won every race. I mean, heck, go all the way back to Jesse Helms. Never led a poll, never lost a race. Right. If in those polls, I've been to all 100 counties across this state, and I have talked to people in the mountains, people at the coast, people in the cities, people in rural areas, and the one thing that I consistently hear from everybody, they want a champion. They want somebody who's going to fight for them. They know that Roy Cooper's going to fight for criminals. He's going to fight for illegal aliens. He's going to fight for men who want to play in women's sports. I'm going to fight for law enforcement. I'm going to fight for our families. I'm going to fight for our faith. I'm going to fight for every community in North Carolina. That's what the people want. That's what they're going to vote for in November.
21: And what is the website, Michael Whatley?
0: MichaelWhatley.com. 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They can sign up, they can support us, and they can also volunteer there.
21: Thank you, Michael. Thank you. I should say, Mr. Chairman, good to see you again. Talk to you next month as we get a race update every month from Michael Whatley. Thank you, sir. I am in the Relief Factor studio. I remind you about it every single hour because they put my studios up north in the Beltway, out west, and I move around the country, and Relief Factor always has a studio for me, and I always have Relief Factor in me. Got my 10K in this morning. 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I got my 10K in. I feel great because I take it every single day. 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I took my packet in the first. 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And stay tuned to the Hugh Hewitt Show.
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21: When we were everyone, we were more than just a slice. Welcome back, America. I am Hugh Hewitt. I am waited to the very middle of the week. This is the middle segment. 15 broadcast hours a week. 5 segments an hour. So 2.5 days into the week, in the middle segment, that's now in the next segment, I thought I'd actually introduce myself to the C-SPAN audience that is watching. Now, they may have caught me in the years when my hair was brown. I first appeared on C-SPAN in 1987 when I was the general counsel for the U.S. Office of Personnel Management. But let me go back. I've been on C-SPAN more than 50 times, thanks to the remarkable Brian Lamb, who interviewed me when I had books come out. I've written 14 books. Peter Slen interviewed me when they take the book TV out to the L.A. Book Fair, or when I was in D.C. studio for one of Peter's three-hour extravaganzas. Howard Mortman has been on this program a number of times. I just love C-SPAN, and C-SPAN loves me. As my friend Lilac said earlier this week, C-SPAN is the weather channel for smart people. And so I always find myself watching it. But a little bit of background. I'm from Warren, Ohio. I'm an evangelical Roman Catholic Presbyterian. I grew up in the Midwest. Warren is an old steel town. All four of my grandparents, born, raised, lived, died, buried in Ashtabula, Ohio. My parents went down 40 miles to Warren. My dad went off to the war, came back. My mom went to nursing school in Cleveland, became a nurse. They got married after the war. My dad went to the University of Michigan Law School, small town lawyer, great lawyer. And I, however, got the Ohio admission to Harvard and went there 1974 to 78. Didn't get into Harvard Law School or Michigan Law School, and the only two law schools I wanted to go. So I went to work for Richard Nixon out in California. Before that, David Eisenhower, for 3 months as an editorial assistant, as a ghostwriter with former President Nixon on the book The Real War, and then the start of the book Leaders, moved with him from San Clemente, California, the Elba of America, back to New York, got into Michigan on the second time around. After Michigan Law School, I clerked on the D.C. Circuit for two judges, Roger Robb, George McKinnon. Then I got picked up by two attorney generals as their Foreign Intelligence Surveillance Act special assistant, reading about all the spies in the United States and preparing the warrants and reviewing the warrants the FBI would send over to trail deep cover agents from the East Bloc, from Russia, from China, from wherever bad guys were in. Opened my eye to the reality of the world. After Bill Smith and Ed Meese, I got a call from Fred Fielding and Dick Houser. I went to work over at the White House as the White House counsel. Low guy on the totem pole. There were only 9 lawyers in the White House then, including Fred Fielding, the White House counsel, Dick Houser, the deputy counsel. There were 6 associate counsels and lowly me. And I defended the seal of the presidency. But I saw a lot of stuff, and I had all the clearances. I went into the basement of the East Wing. I know what's down there. And we really ought not to talk about it too much. It's a national security issue. It's got to be rebuilt. I'm waiting for the Supreme Chief Justice knows this. He's been in there, too. So is Justice Kavanaugh. I'm waiting for them to issue the order, staying the injunction issued by Dick Leon, old colleague of mine. We worked together as lawyers back when he was at Baker and Hostetler, and I was with Hewitt McGuire back in California days. I am a practicing lawyer. After I left the Reagan administration, I got confirmed by the Senate at OPM, went to California, built the Nixon Library for RN, and the fetching Mrs. Hewitt, to whom I've been married for 44 years, she really wanted to go back to California. So she got 1989 to 2016, then we got to go back to the Beltway when Salem Media asked me to take the morning drive when Bill Bennett retired, and then Salem Media asked me to take the afternoon drive when that spot became available because Seb Gorka went back into the White House. And I said, absolutely, these are banker's hours. I love these hours. I'm talking to people on their drive home on the East Coast. I'm talking to people at home on C-SPAN right now. I love talking politics, and I love talking constitutional law. My other job, I've retired from the active practice of law. I have a client here or there that I do pro bono. But I teach constitutional law at Chapman University Law School and have since 1995. And I'm pretty good at it. I'm a good teacher. I don't spend a lot of time writing for law review articles. I think I've done one in 30 years because I'd rather write my columns. I do 2 columns a week for Fox News, 1 for the Washington Examiner. I worked for the Washington Post for a long time as a columnist, but quit when the place went crazy. And Jonathan, well, it doesn't matter. I just quit. And it was somewhat spectacular. I got a lot of views. And then the Salem News Channel came into being 4 or 5 years ago, and what had been a 27-year syndicated radio show became a 27-year syndicated radio show on the Salem Radio Network and all of our wonderful radio affiliates across the country, but also a television show on live television on Roku, Pluto TV. You can watch any afternoon, 3 to 6 p.m., Samsung, Amazon Prime. You can find us almost anywhere. Go looking for the Salem News Channel. And this week on C-SPAN, I'm very glad to have a chance to talk to you. I'm center-right. I think President Trump is the best interview in America. We disagree on a bunch of things. And, for example, I thought birthright citizenship was a walkover, walk in the park. If you're born in America, you're a citizen. We disagreed about that. We disagreed about 2020. I thought the election was over the day after. And we've talked about it a lot of times. But he remains the best interview in America. He is right about the East Wing. All right? It is part of the executive mansion. Constitution establishes three separate but equal branches of government. The president is the commander-in-chief. That implies a place for him to do that. That implies and has always been the White House, over which the president has exercised authority in a near unilateral and usually unilateral basis, whether it's a tennis court or the Rose Garden, whether it is the Truman redo, whether it is the bunkers under the White House that FDR put into. Congress might learn about it later. Congress doesn't run Camp David. Congress doesn't run any secure facility. They can, by the way, if they want to have a fight with Donald Trump over this, they can impeach him. They probably will if Democrats win the House. They'll probably impeach him over the East Wing because they're that crazy. They've lost their mind. And I hand you as my example of that. By the way, I mentioned, married for 44 years, three kids, lots of grandkids. They're kids. And boy, they were here en masse with me. I'm just getting over that. But I'm an evangelical Roman Catholic Presbyterian because I went through K through 12, parochial education, loved it. Fetching Miss Hewitt's a Presbyterian, so I'm a double dipper. Mass on Saturday, Presbyterian church on Sunday is not unusual for me. So I got that covered. I've even been an elder in the Presbyterian Church USA. Got the clearance from the bishop to do that because actually all Christians alike a lot more than they're not alike. And I live by that. But what I am not is a French revolutionary like these DSA people. I love the Constitution. I teach the Constitution. It keeps us free. It keeps us safe. So when they nominated Angie Nixon last night, let's run cut number one. Angie Nixon in Florida on the state legislature's floor with a bullhorn. Okay, that's how you judge Angie Nixon. And she and El Said and Flanagan in Minnesota and Troy Jackson in Maine and Tallarico in Texas and Ossoff in Georgia and Cooper in North Carolina, they are all cut from the same radical cloth. Now, I've been on air since 1990. I knew a lot of moderate Democrats. All of my Harvard buddies are moderate Democrats who worked for Clinton and Obama. Everyone, my best friends are moderate Democrats. These are not those. These people, the DSAers, they're not them. The Democratic Party has got a moderate lane, a liberal lane, a left-leaning lane, a very left-leaning lane, that's Ossoff, and the DSA lane, which is off the side of the earth. And they've gone into the DSA lane this year. You can't vote for a Democrat or you're voting for the DSA. That's the simple message of 2026. Get registered, get out there and vote, especially folks up in Alaska. Dan Sullivan will be in the primary, and they're running Dirty Trick Dan Sullivan, who's another Dan Sullivan, who's a No Kings Rally Dan Sullivan. Don't fall for that. The turnout will double, so Dan will be fine in November. It's a conservative state. Donald Trump won it by 13 points. But you still got to work at it. I'll be right back.
9: With SRN News, I'm Jason Walker. Moderna shares have exploded, more than doubling, after announcing initial results from a study of an experimental cancer treatment. Moderna and Merck developing the mRNA-based cancer vaccine. It is designed to be tailored to individual patients based on unique mutations within their tumors. A Russian missile attack overnight, killing now at least 12 people in Kyiv and wounding dozens more, strike hitting more than a dozen locations around the city, including residential buildings. United Arab Emirates suspending all trade with Iran, that after saying it has come under some renewed fire from Tehran. North Korea says the U.S. decision to scale back military exercises with South Korea does not change what it views as provocative nature of the drills. SRN News.
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21: Welcome back. I'm Hugh Hewitt. Last night, Angie Nixon, DSAer, won the Florida primary, stunning Democrats, throwing fear into Democrats because the DSA is taking over the Democratic Party. It has taken over. Invasion of the body snatchers. United States Senator Ashley Moody wasted no time in her victory speech and taking the fight right at Angie Nixon, cut number 9.
28: And on one side, you will have a candidate that stood up for the state in the face of government crackdown, big government, called out Washington, held them to account, has pressed for accountability when they overreached their power and lied to the American people, always stood for independent and American rights. And you're going to have one side that I'm going to be up against that wants to, and the platform says, defund the police, don't fund our military, open up the border, non-citizen voting. I could go on and on. I'm sure the law enforcement men and women that are here with us tonight love the position they have on abolishing prisons and releasing criminals into our communities. We're not making this stuff up. In the state of Florida, who stood strong in the face of big government, you have now a Democratic Party that has put up as their nominee a self-proclaimed socialist who runs a bookstore called the Resistance Cafe. I am not making this up. This is not some made-up fiction TV story. This is the election that will take place in this free state of Florida this November. That is who the Democrats are running, because that is who they are as a party. And so tonight, I am grateful for every person that put their name on the Republican ballot and put yourself forward to serve your fellow Floridians. Thank you for that. But I am also speaking to everyone watching tonight across the state of Florida. And I don't care if you are a Republican, an independent, or a Democrat. This election is so much more than voting for a person for the United States Senate. This is about voting for the future of this country. Will this country remain true to the ideals that our founding fathers promised 250 years ago? Or will this country move forward? Higher taxes, big government, government seizure of private production, government controlling everything about your life, government undermining and abolishing every institution that protects your safety and your rights. There could not be a more extreme difference in candidates than what will be on the ballot this November in the state of Florida.
21: She's right. She's right. She's right. Meanwhile, in the governor's race, Byron Donalds, Congressman Donalds, won easily the GOP nomination. He will win. He'll beat David Jolly, another Democrat. What does David Jolly think about Angie Nixon? He was on MS Now with Peter Alexander, cut number 11.
8: Now, let me ask you very simply, will you campaign with Angie Nixon?
10: Look, I'm going to sit with Angie, and Angie and I have been campaigning for a year in the same room. She's been everywhere. She's a fighter. She leaves it all on the field. She talks about improving people's lives with housing, health care, and education.
21: That's a yes. So David Jolly's been co-opted by the DSA as well. I want to get in President Trump on the White House helipad having a gaggle about the East Wing, cut number 13.
11: What is your plan if the Supreme Court rules against that?
12: Well, we hope that doesn't happen. I can't imagine it happening. The lawsuit had, the person had no standing. It was a person who said she walked along and she didn't like the view, even though nothing was built. A person that didn't like it and never even saw a rendering of it. We've gotten tremendous architectural reviews. It's beautiful. The woman has absolutely no standing, according to virtually every, according to every analyst that I've seen, legal analyst. And it's a lawsuit that should have never been even allowed to be brought. But hopefully we'll do very well with it. We had a great ruling from a very highly respected judge, as you know. And hopefully the Supreme Court will agree with that ruling.
21: He's talking about Judge Naomi Rao, who descended from her two lefty colleagues. Judge Donald Trump also said about negotiations with Iran, cut number 14.
12: About what?
13: The open negotiations.
12: Maybe at some point, but right now I think the situation is so good. But maybe at some point. Look, it's very simple. They have to get rid of completely. They have to get rid of no nuclear weapons. Iran cannot have a nuclear weapon. You know why? Because they'd use it. And we're not going to let them use it. So Iran cannot have a nuclear weapon. And they won't. Thank you very much. I'm glad you came out. Thank you.
21: I'll be right back. Senator, former Senator Jim Talent will join me next. He's a member of the Reagan Institute National Security Board. We're going to talk about the capture of the Democratic Party by French revolutionaries. They really are. They're Robespierre without the brains, but all the violence. Stay tuned, America. I'm Hugh Hewitt.
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16: When George Washington accepted command of the Continental Army, Americans were fighting a king and determined not to replace one form of unchecked power with another. Washington understood the difference between authority and ownership. In 1775, he declared, "When we assume the soldier, we do not lay aside the citizen." Even as commander of America's army, Washington remembered that he remained one of the people and that the power entrusted to him was never his to keep. He did not fight to rule America. He fought so Americans could govern themselves. Washington's example gave the young nation something more than victory. It gave America a standard for leadership. Those who hold power must remain accountable to the people they serve. Because in a free nation, leadership is not ownership. It is a duty and a trust.
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21: Welcome back, America. I'm Hugh Hewitt. United States Senator Jim Talent, now retired from the Senate, senior fellow at the Reagan Institute Center for Peace Through Strength, knows his way around campaigns. He's been listening to the rhetoric. Angie Nixon, DSA hardliner, Medicare for all, Jim. I'm not sure what they think they're doing, but they're going to drive a dagger through the beating heart of the center-left Democratic Party by making it the French Revolution Party.
19: Yeah, I imagine Ashley Moody's pretty happy today. But, you know, we got to run strong campaigns. And I think it means, among other things, taking on this whole affordability issue. Because, I mean, you want to talk affordability? You remember what inflation was in 2021, which was Biden's first year? Officially, it was 7%. It was actually higher than that. They were fudging the numbers. It was 6.5% in 2023. It never got as low in any year under Biden as it was in Trump's first year. So if you want to solve the affordability question, and we got problems with it, you don't want to elect the people who made everything unaffordable in the first place. And I just, you know, it's drug prices.
21: What about the campaign, Jim? Medicare for all is the only slogan that El Sayed in Michigan, Nixon in Florida, Troy Jackson in Maine, Flanagan in Minnesota, Tallarico in Texas,
19: right,
21: Pappas in New Hampshire. That's the only thing they say is Medicare for all. It doesn't mean anything other than ruining Medicare.
19: Yeah, I'll tell you why they're saying it, you have to understand how politicians think. So they have to say something that appeals to this DSA wing. Now, then the ones who are DSA, yeah, they want to do that. The others, like Pappas, they've got to do that. And this is the only, it's only a slogan. This is the only one that polls reasonably well. Well, the reason it polls reasonably well is because it hasn't become visible enough for senior citizens to understand what it means. What it means, it's a dagger at the heart of Medicare. They're going to defund Medicare, which they've been trying to do. Go back and look at Obamacare, how they were going to pay for the original versions of it. They want to defund Medicare and build this new government program. They may call it Medicare or not, and dump everybody in it. And it'll be about as affordable, it'll be less affordable than the Affordable Care Act. So, I mean, this is, I'm on Medicare now, you. I really don't want them to destroy Medicare. I mean, you know, it's Medicare has its problems. But, you know, it's provided pretty good health care for tens and

0: Well, they went down 3%, which is the biggest drop in drug prices in 60 years. And when I saw it, I couldn't believe it. I didn't recall a single year when I was in office when drug prices went down at all. And this is the result of a very focused effort by the administration. There's a number of things they're doing. I'm not an expert on it. You can get people on it who are experts. But part of it is we're no longer going to subsidize all the lower drug prices around the country, and so that our consumers end up paying higher prices, around the world, so that the Canadians and the others can get drugs at lower prices. They're doing a series of things. And this manufacturing boom we've talked about, this is coming. Productivity is up. Investment is up. Real income for families is already up by about $3,000. And when
1: I would run the campaign, and I think Mike Johnson is doing it. It's a choice between center-right Republicans doing free market solutions and deregulation and left-wing radicals who actually have said they hate the Constitution. And, I think most Americans like the Constitution, Jim Talent. I think they like liberty. What do you think?
0: A big feature of the average Republican stump speech needs to be that. And whether you're running explicitly against one of these people or not, because as I said before, I mean, those who are not in the DSA now have to energize that wing in order to win. Well, you're not going to have Pappas in New Hampshire talking explicitly about abolishing all the prisons or abolishing the police or getting rid of the Constitution. So they'll pick and choose in the DSA platform try and pull out some things they can sanitize, and they'll talk about that. And so this is where the quality of the candidates comes into play. This is where you have to have a powerful, credible message that focuses people on exactly the differences that Mike Johnson was talking about.
1: Did you see Patrick Raffini's study yesterday, one of the academic pollsters? The average bias in more than three-quarters of the races in the Senate is 5.5%, and it's worse in August than any other time. Did you always run into that? Were your Senate numbers always giggly in August and ridiculous?
0: Well, I paid attention, generally speaking, to my own numbers, and in other words, what we were doing internally. And one of the reasons for that is you could see trends over time, and of course, I trusted my pollster. But, I mean, it was a different time, Hugh. I mean, it's been 20 years since I ran, and I think the polls were better. Now, part of this, we have to be fair, it's just harder to get a hold of the kind of samples you need. I think it's probably also harder to do turnout models, but I'd be surprised if there wasn't a lot of bias built into that as well. So it is. I saw your tweet on it. I didn't actually read the story, but I wasn't surprised by it, no.
1: Would you penalize, if you're a university, St. Anselm or Marquette, and you do a poll and it's wrong by more than the margin of error, would you continue polling? I think it's bad for your university.
0: No, I think I'd hold my pollsters accountable. And, I'd make them tell me why, what went wrong, and why do they think it won't go wrong again. But they're good polling. Henry Olson is good. There's a lot of good ones out there. And, of course, what you're reading are typically averages, so you're getting the good ones, but it's also averaged against the ones that aren't so good.
1: Well, I thought Ruffini's piece ought to go far and wide around the world. Jim Talent, Senator, good to see you. To our C-SPAN audience, you've seen Jim Talent for years. Follow him on X at Jim Talent, one of the easiest X handles to remember, Jim Talent. Follow me to the next segment of today's Hugh Hewitt Show.
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5: Welcome back. I'm Hugh Hewitt. Coming up at the top of the hour, Spencer Klavan. First time on the program. Spencer is an associate editor at the Claremont Review. He's on the Young Heretics podcast. He's the author of a brand new book about why words matter so much and why AI cannot replace them. The Way of Words. I think it's called The Way of Words. I'll look it up in the break and I'll make sure I put the title out seven times following the Luntz Law. But at this point, I do want to tell you about podcasting. I listen to a lot of podcasts. It's show prep now. It's better than most legacy media. And then go deeper. And so I might listen to Young Heretics. I want to give Spencer some time because Ben Domenech recommended it to me. I listen to the Big Ben podcast. Mary Catherine Hamm's coming up. The Fetching Mrs. Hewitt and I have two podcasts that cross over. We listen to Getting Hammered with Mary Catherine Hamm and Vic Mattis, and we listen to Acquired. And Acquired is a business podcast, the only one I ever listened to, but they're deep dives into company. So I was talking to the head of embedded sponsorships at Salem Media today, Frank Lager. I said, Frank, I think I want to try and do an Acquired style broadcast with Consumer Cellular. 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Spencer Klavan is next. 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
10: News this hour from Town Hall. I'm Jason Walker. Justice Department defending the James Comey prosecution matter in the Trump threat case. Here's Mike Hempen with the story.
11: The Justice Department says there is, quote, no serious dispute that a social media post of seashells by former FBI Director James Comey could be understood as a threat against President Trump. Prosecutors also call into question Comey's account that he found the seashells in a numerical arrangement 8647 while walking on a North Carolina beach. In the Merriam-Webster Dictionary, the entry for 86 says its meaning is to throw out, to get rid of, or to refuse service to. Trump is the 47th president. The arguments and motions Tuesday are the government's most detailed explanation of its indictment. Mike Hemp in Washington.
10: The latest from Russia and Ukraine now overnight. Russia, missile attack killing 12 people in Kyiv, most of them civilians. More than 30 people have been wounded in the onslaught. New details emerging now out of Penn State in that cocaine scandal.
12: Pennsylvania's attorney general releasing new information about the inner workings of the alleged cocaine ring at Penn State. The ringleaders identified as Agostino Abatiello, 24, and Thomas Robinson, who both graduated from the university in 2024, both facing felonies. Others allegedly involved include Thomas's father, Paul Robinson, charged with tampering with evidence. The AG says kilos of cocaine were being transported across state lines from Long Island, New York, and Philadelphia and sold through two off-campus frat houses, Sigma Chi and Delta Upsilon.
10: That is correspondent Laura Winters reporting. Wall Street Wednesday, S&P up 16 points, Dow Jones climb 119. More on these stories, townhall.com.
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3: 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Hugh Hewitt, The Answer.
5: Welcome back, America. I'm Hugh Hewitt. Welcome to all my audiences on all my platforms, and a special week for our C-SPAN visitors. We're here for a week. Glad you could join us on C-SPAN. And this is special because I have a first-time guest, Spencer Clavitt. Now, I've known Spencer's father for a long time, but I haven't interviewed Spencer before. Spencer, you're here because last week I had Ben Dominich on. Said, Ben, I need young, smart people with sparkle and brains who can talk. He said, you want Spencer Clavitt. Said, done. But there's a couple of tricks that go along with this, Spencer. First of all, you're an associate editor at the Claremont Institute. You're with the Young Heretics podcaster. You got a brand new book out called, let me get it right. I want to make sure I get it exact. What it's called, Away with Words, Away with Words, Why Language Makes Humans Irreplaceable. Away with Words. But Spencer, before we go to Away with Words, I got to ask you my two opening questions. Was Alger Hiss a communist spy?
18: Yes, he was.
5: Good, good. A lot of people freeze on that. Number two, have you read The Looming Tower?
18: No, that was easy. Oh, boy. You know what? This is embarrassing, Hugh. I read portions of it back when I was in high school, but it's been a long time, so I got to get on that.
5: It's the keystone text for our times. Now I want to talk about a way.
18: I'm sorry that Ben Domenech has misled you in this way.
5: You're a serious scholar. You're an Oxford guy. Tell us about your education.
18: Sure. Well, I am a classicist through and through for my sins as penitence. I grew up in a house filled with books. You know, my dad is a literary man as well. And I was very blessed to be surrounded by just a beautiful home library. And we had this rule at home that you couldn't organize the books, because that way when you went looking for one book, another one would fall off the shelf and you'd get waylaid and you'd find something else that you were excited about. So for me, from a very young age, I learned that being surrounded by books meant being surrounded by friends, and especially the Greek and Latin classics. I was 12 years old, lying on my grandparents' floor, flipping through the Richmond Lattimore translation of the Odyssey. And so I never stood a chance, really. And, it was plus, of course, it's such a lucrative career to go pursue Greek and Latin. So I figured I'd make a pile. And, I went to Oxford, as you mentioned, did my PhD in classics there. And I think because I had that background that I just described, I was kind of inoculated against the idea that it turned out was very current and trendy that actually old books are evil. They're kind of oppressive and backward, and they come from the time when everybody was racist and sexist. And I just am in it for the love of the game. So I am one of those academics you're always hearing about. But I hope that I've kind of retained a sense that really what this stuff is that I'm interested in is kind of a secret society across time and space of great minds that we get to be a part of.
5: What is your ambition for a life as a public intellectual? What do you want to achieve?
18: I hope that if at my time on this earth does anything, I hope it will reconnect the average person with the liberal arts. And that is to say, the highest pursuits of the human soul. When you have taken care of your material needs, when your family is safe and comfortable, when your email chain is optimized, when you've got your supplement stack or whatever it is that you feel like you need to kind of get in line, what are you going to do with your free time? What are you going to do when you're sitting at home alone? Are you going to scroll through cat videos? Are you going to flip on a gambling website? Or are you going to enrich your soul with the best that has been thought and said? And I think making that alive for people again, clearing past a lot of the detritus that's kind of accumulated around that, and some of the misuse, I think, that the modern academy has made of its position in the world. If I can help people to reconnect with their tradition and with their inheritance, our cultural inheritance as citizens, not just of America, but of the West, then I think I'll have done my job.
5: Well, you all have done a great job, and I think you're doing it already. We're going to skim along at 75 miles an hour because I want to cover two more things at least. First, what's in The Young Heretics? What will people get if they like and subscribe to The Young Heretics?
18: Young Heretics is the classical education you didn't know you were missing. A lot of us, I think, myself to some extent included, grew up without fully realizing just how what riches are available to us in the tradition that we think of as the West. And when I talk about the West, I mean Athens, that is to say, the philosophy and the drama and literature of the Greco-Roman world, and then Jerusalem, which is shorthand for the wisdom traditions of the great monotheistic Jewish and Christian practices. And so when you come onto Young Heretics, every episode, every week, I spend an hour just cracking open one of those books. Right now we're going through Dante's Divine Comedy, reading through the Inferno at the moment. And hopefully, it's highbrow without being too stuffy. And we're called Young Heretics because we just dispense with the current academic dogma that in order to understand this stuff, you first have to perform acts of contrition and self-flagellation for existing in the world as an American or a person from
5: the West. That is very attractive. Now I want to turn to Away with Words. And the Luntz Law from Frank Luntz says you've got to say the title of a book seven times. Away with Words, Away with Words, Away with Words. Or otherwise, someone listening is intrigued by the premise you're going to put out in 3 or 4 minutes here about what the book's about and intended to do. They won't remember the title. So I've covered the seven, Away with Words by Spencer Klavan. What's it about, Spencer?
18: The problem with saying this title seven times is it sounds like you might be saying away with words, as in dispense with language. And that's the opposite of what I mean to say. I'm saying here something that is very ancient, but very urgent for the modern era with the advent of AI. And that is mankind is alone among the animals in his ability to use language. That's something Aristotle said, but it's also something you find across many different wisdom traditions and civilizations throughout time. The idea that our ability not just to speak words, but to understand the order of the universe and express it in language makes us unique, makes us irreplaceable, as the subtitle of the book says. Obviously, that's something that people are now calling into question now that our bots seem to be able to spit out poetry and sonnets and other things that we thought only humans could do. But the book makes an extended argument that's actually not the same thing as what humans are doing when we understand the word and when we connect with the order of the universe that we alone are able to discern, understand, and enrich ourselves with. So that's the book.
5: Well, I'm going to read this. And in fact, if your publisher will send me a copy, we'll do a book interview on it, a serious book interview. Brian Lamb taught me how to do book interviews. And don't do a book interview unless you've read the book. And I really want to talk to you about that book. But I also want to talk to you about, last week Matt Continetti triggered me, asked me if I'd read Russell Kirk's The Roots of American Order. I can't remember. I think I did. I don't remember. But I couldn't get it, so I got The Conservative Mind, and I just finished the chapter on Adams last night. And I had forgotten all this because it's been 40 years. Do you have a favorite conservative philosopher from modernity?
18: Oh, boy. I'm not sure if C.S. Lewis counts.
5: He does.
18: Because he's British.
5: Oh, yes.
18: Okay.
5: That Hideous Strength is one of the most important books anyone can read.
18: I'm so glad you said that, Hugh. Some people think that's kind of a deep cut, but I completely agree. It's one of the great novels of the 20th century. And I would say that Lewis is not just my favorite conservative intellectual. He is, in fact, the greatest public intellectual of the 20th century. And he's sometimes slept on because he's so eloquent and intelligible, because normal people can read him with pleasure. But you mentioned That Hideous Strength, which I really think of as the fictional version of The Abolition of Man, which is his lectures he gave, nonfiction. And the two of them together could have been written about 5 minutes ago. I think the understanding in there of what people do, how people destroy themselves when they give their lives over to technology and materialism is just exquisite. So
5: it's
18: that
5: creepy.
18: Would be my go-to.
5: How on the nose it is.
18: Yeah.
5: It's absolutely creepy. So, Spencer, are you a Catholic? Are you a evangelical? What are you?
18: Well, I'm not a Catholic, no, although I call myself kind of...
5: we'll work on that.
18: I like to culturally appropriate Catholicism. Yeah, well, I like to culturally appropriate Catholicism a lot. You know, I pray the rosary, and I think it's one of the great intellectual traditions. But no, I'm a kind of a high church Anglican. I was baptized when I was 18.
5: You're like Larry Arnn. We got to get you across the Tiber.
18: Yeah,
5: Last question, which college at Oxford?
18: I'm Magdalen for my doctor.
5: Of course.
18: C.S. Lewis's college, in fact.
5: Of course. And so you've been at Claremont for how long now?
18: This would be my seventh year, I think. Time flies. So, yeah, I'm the associate editor of the CRB and the director of publication.
5: You got to get to Hillsdale somehow. We got to work on that. Larry Arnn does what you do, but he's been doing it with me in the Hillsdale Dialogue weekly for the last 13 years. And Spencer, we're going to have you back. Away with Words by Spencer Klavan. Follow Spencer on X at, surprisingly, Spencer Klavan, and go look up the Young Heretics podcast and go order Away with Words. Spencer, a joy to meet you. Ben was right. I look forward to talking to you in a couple of weeks. Got to get you on the regular rotation here on The Hugh Hewitt Show.

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0: Welcome back, America. I'm Hugh Hewitt. Pleased to welcome back Amit Segal. Amit is the anchor of the Channel 12 Meet the Press in Israel. He's also their chief political correspondent, author of a fabulous book, The Call at 4 a.m., that dives into the Israeli political system. And I hope to talk to him a couple of times in the last 2 months before the Israeli election. Amit, let's start with the Channel 12 poll last night. 24 seats in Likud to the Eisenkot party, 22 Netanyahu's Likud, 15 to Together, and then two headlines: Lieberman won't serve with the minority government led by Eisenkot, and the joint list of three Arab parties still doesn't have Ra'am in it, the Islamist party. Put it all together, what's it mean? Who's going to run our most important ally for Americans?
12: Okay, so it's very, very interesting and not as confusing as it might look in the first look. In order to win, one needs 61 seats at the Knesset out of 120. As we speak, no one has this number. Netanyahu, according to most of the mainstream media polls, is lagging way behind Eisenkot and the center left with something like 50 to 52 seats, which is going to be his worst defeat since 2006. However, according to Channel 14 polls, Channel 14 is like, I don't know, Fox News or Newsmax or Salem. So Netanyahu is going to have his best victory in his entire political career. So it's quite confusing. Huh. And it cannot be explained by merely the margins of error, etc. So I would like to stick to my Channel 12 poll, which still shows that Eisenkot will have hard times to form a coalition. Why? Because in order to be sworn in as prime minister, he will have to rely heavily on the non-Zionist and anti-Zionist Arab parties in Israel. And I don't think it's quite efficient in the long run.
0: So Mr. Lieberman declared today, at least I saw in the Times of Israel, he will not serve in a minority government. Does that mean a government that Eisenkot would put together with the Arab parties and the anti-Zionist parties? Is he ruling out any coalition with the Arab parties and the anti-Zionist parties?
12: Absolutely. If we are to take Lieberman's election pledges in its face value, so it necessarily means that Eisenkot's chances to form a coalition are close to zero. However, Lieberman has a record of breaking his election pledges, including the very election pledge to actually not sit with the Arab parties. It happened in 2021, and Lieberman became the Treasury Minister back then. So I would take with a grain of salt any election pledge, and especially Lieberman's. On the other hand, in Israel, one must remember that you do not have to be the most popular party in order to become the next prime minister, because the game in Israel is not in the public, but in the Knesset. As long as you have 61 votes of Knesset members, you become the prime minister. So if Bennett became a prime minister with merely 5% of the popular vote in 2021, it necessarily means that Lieberman can become the next prime minister with 7-8% of the popular vote. So had I bet on Polymarket, I would have invested in Lieberman way more than the prospects he is currently holding there.
0: Now, Amit, since I'm not only on Salem today, on the Salem Media Radio Network, the Salem News Channel, I'm also on C-SPAN today, a little experiment we're running during the summer for a week of broadcasting. So you're talking to
12: a... So you're going to be famous, you.
0: Right. So I'd love you to explain what happens when no one gets 61, because we were there for 3 or 4 years. It's sort of like musical chairs, except Netanyahu doesn't get up. How do you explain it to people?
12: Okay, so here's the thing. Israel, October 7th was an earthquake. Now, earthquake usually happens when two tectonic plates collide. Now, what are the tectonic plates colliding in Israel as we speak? One tectonic plate is many, many Israelis moving rapidly to the right wing because they cease to believe in the two-state solution after they saw what the Palestinian state of Gaza did to them on October 7th. And on the other hand, there is a huge movement or a huge shift of voters from the right-wing leadership that failed on October 7th. So while people are adopting more and more the right-wing opinions, they are disillusioned and disappointed by the right-wing's leadership, which means that there are many people who are up in the air, undecided swing voters who haven't made their mind yet, and that's the outcome. The outcome is that you do not have enough votes for Netanyahu's bloc because he failed on October 7th, and on the other hand, his opponents do not enjoy a majority because people do not like their opinions because they belong to the center left. So that's the reason why no one gets 61, as far as I know. What happens if there aren't 61 seats? One option is to go to yet another round of election cycle. It happened in Israel, as you have just mentioned, 5 times in 3.5 years, and it's a nightmare for the country and for the electoral system. The other option is to have a government, a minority government sworn in. So the Arab Knesset members, for instance, will be abstained, thus allowing Eisenkot to become the next prime minister. But it's way too early to call.
0: So, Amit, in the next segment, I'm going to ask you sort of the Israeli version of the Meet the Press host, what you're going to be asking the leading party candidates in the last few weeks of the election, the pointed questions that they expect from you from that. But right now, I just want you to opine, what's going to decide this election, and do we even know yet, because there might be another flare-up with the Iran war?
12: Absolutely. So first and foremost, to quote the 1992 slogan with an Israeli twist, it's the security stupid. The main thing for Israelis is the security and their existence. So if the Iran war is going to erupt again, it's going to dramatically affect the election. The second thing is that people do not like Netanyahu's alliance with the ultra-Orthodox community in Israel that do not serve in the army and enjoys enjoy heavy subsidies, heavy government subsidies. On the other hand, people do not want to base their coalition on anti-Zionist Arab parties. So I would say three things. One, Iran. And the second and the third is, who do you like the least? The Arabs or the ultra-Orthodox? This is the question which is going to actually decide the election.
0: Is 10-7, the failure to have a commission, a major issue in your mind, in many voters' minds?
12: I'm not sure. I mean, while it's crucial for Israelis to understand what really happened and who is to be blamed for the huge devastating failure, I'm not sure this is going to be the question according to which the election is to be decided. And I'll explain something really crucial about Israel. In the United States, people vote with, you know, they have two ballots, maybe even three, for president, for Senate, for Congress. In Israel, you have one. And since Israelis have only one ballot to cast, it necessarily means that they are going to have only one consideration, one issue to actually consider while voting. And this issue is the security. Any other consideration, topic, etc., economy, pollution, etc., is going to be inferior.
0: I'm coming right back with Amit Segal to ask him what his Tim Russert's Social Security question is. For years, when Tim Russert hosted Meet the Press, he went after every presidential candidate by beginning, "What about Social Security?" And he would drill down on that. We're going to find out what Amit Segal's got lined up for the Israeli candidates coming up. Stay tuned.
13: With SRN News, I'm Jason Walker. A South Korean news source says North Korea has once again fired an unidentified projectile off the country's east coast. In the meantime, North Korea says the United States' decision to scale back military exercises with Seoul does not change what it views as a, quote, provocative nature of the drills. A Russian missile attack overnight killing at least 12 people in Kyiv and wounding more than 30 others. Strikes hitting a number of locations around the city, most of them civilian areas, damaging residential buildings and a medical facility. United Arab Emirates has suspended all trade with Iran, saying it has come under renewed fire in the past 48 hours from Tehran. This is SRN News.
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20: When George Washington accepted command of the Continental Army, Americans were fighting a king and determined not to replace one form of unchecked power with another. Washington understood the difference between authority and ownership. In 1775, he declared, "When we assume the soldier, we do not lay aside the citizen." Even as commander of America's army, Washington remembered that he remained one of the people and that the power entrusted to him was never his to keep. He did not fight to rule America. He fought so Americans could govern themselves. Washington's example gave the young nation something more than victory. It gave America a standard for leadership. Those who hold power must remain accountable to the people they serve. Because in a free nation, leadership is not ownership. It is a duty and a trust.
21: 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Hugh Hewitt, The Answer.
0: Welcome back, America. I'm Hugh Hewitt. Amit Segal is with me. He's the Channel 12 political correspondent, the host of Israel's Meet the Press. Amit, in America, we've grown used to Sunday hosts kind of gigging Republicans and throwing softballs to Democrats. Tim Russert used to throw hardballs at the head of everyone, no matter what their party. What will you be asking people who would be prime minister in the next 2 months?
12: Oh, I think it's not an identical question. I would have asked Prime Minister Netanyahu if, when sleeping at night, he dreams about the murdered babies from the kibbutzim near Gaza. Because Netanyahu never really answered questions about October 7th massacre and his responsibility. And I would ask Gadi Eisenkot and Lieberman and Bennett if they really feel that their positions regarding the conflict in the Middle East actually fits the situation of Israel, because I'm under the impression that some of them do not really have, do not really reveal what they really think about the Palestinian question, for instance. So I would drill down on this, on these questions.
0: Would you be asking them about how long in Lebanon and how long in Gaza?
12: No, because to be honest, I don't think, I mean, I think history will actually mock us for asking the until when question, because wars actually are long. And we got used to, you know, in Israel, the Six-Day War, the Yom Kippur War, which lasted 18 days, but wars are basically processes. And I don't want to be remembered in history as the, you know, as the British correspondent asking Churchill after D-Day, how long is it going to take until Hitler is defeated? So,
0: you're right. Okay, I have two more questions. One, when you sit down with these candidates, are you going to ask them about the reservists? Because I sometimes think the Haredim question is really the reservists are spent. And is there any other way to do this? Because they spent 500, 300 to 500 days on duty. How do you frame that question?
12: I think that the question in Israel is not about recruiting to the army, because I can talk someone who doesn't believe in Zionism and the state of Israel to actually serve in the army. It's like trying to recruit a Scandinavian to the Israeli army. What I would do is to cut the subsidies to the ultra-Orthodox community, because here's the thing. The ultra-Orthodox community, as a general rule, does not go to the army. Therefore, does not go to the market, to the labor market, and hence is heavily subsidized by the government. So the taxpayers actually pay twice. They go to the army and they pay taxes, and those taxes are funding those who do not go to the army. So all I would do is to cut the subsidies. I'll give an example. I live in Jerusalem, and I pay, I think, the highest amount of municipal taxes in Israel. Why? Because we have a very large proportion of an ultra-Orthodox community. That's why I think that if I want to subsidize someone, I prefer to subsidize my cousin who goes to the army and who has served so far 400 days in reserves in Lebanon, Syria, wow. and Gaza, of course. I think it's about the money in this case. And once you change the incentives, you'll see a change in the army too in a few years.
0: Okay, and a very last question, Amit, we got 2 minutes. When Israelis go up and they pull that lever, do they actually think about the prime minister communicating with the world? Netanyahu is a star. Like, half of America hates him, half of America loves him. But around the world, at least you understand him. Do you have to be good at that, in your view, as part of the job?
12: Absolutely. I'll give you an example, okay? In Israel, I know it sounds ridiculous. The level of English English speaking is crucial for voters. I can tell you about many, many candidates who actually collapsed and crushed in the polls after, you know, having their very lame English public appearances aired on television. So this is very crucial for Israelis, and Netanyahu is, you know, masters English even better than his Hebrew. Second thing is, he is Mr. Diplomacy. But then again, this is the 12th round of Netanyahu running for office since 1996. And that's why it's always in Israel a referendum about Netanyahu. He is, you know, the entire question is always, do you support Netanyahu or oppose him? And if you oppose Netanyahu, and he's quite a controversial figure, of course, you don't really care about who you vote for. I once, 5 years ago, I said that even had a toaster would run for office, it would have gotten something like 45 to 50% of the popular vote in Israel. Because it's not about the toaster or about the Eisenkot or about Lieberman. It's always about Bibi.
0: You know, that's remarkable. It's sort of the Lee Kuan Yew, except much more democratic than Lee Kuan Yew for Singapore. Amit Segal, you should get his newsletter. It's Noon in Israel. I read it every day. You should read his book. If you want to understand this crazy Israeli system, a call at 4 a.m. because Amit's hobby is actually electoral system. Sick, I know, but I've got a little bit of that, too. Amit, good to see you. Thank you so much. He's also on Dan Senor's ARC Media Call Me Back Special Edition, Insider Edition podcast. Don't miss that either. Stay tuned, America.

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1: Welcome back, America. I'm Hugh Hewitt. I want to close today's show and this segment next by reminding people of why the Democratic Socialists of America represents a break in the American political tradition, why they are so dangerous, why last night's statewide win by a DSA candidate, Angie Nixon, in Florida represents, I think, like a mortal wound to the Democratic Party. And El Sayed in Michigan is another one, and Peggy Flanagan in Minnesota is another one, and Troy Jackson in Maine is another one. Chris Pappas is just a hostage video to the DSA. He's running around saying crazy stuff because he's in New Hampshire. John Ossoff has gone DSA-friendly and DSA-adjacent. James Tallarico is DSA. He said all the DSA woke one and woke two stuff. DSA is a revolutionary party, and they make no bones about it. They are a cult within the Democratic Party. And they, for a long time, just owned the squad. And the squad's got a lot of sparkle, but not a lot of brains. And that's the DSA generally. You'd rather have sparkle and brains. But when they talk among themselves and they do their Zoom calls, and those Zoom calls are released, they're very, very, very upfront. They're a revolutionary party. They are against the Constitution. They, quote, hate the Constitution. They want to abolish the Senate. The only part of the American Constitution that may not be amended on the terms of the Constitution is, in fact, equal representation for states in the Senate. Why do they want to block that? Because it's anti-majoritarian. They want a pure French Revolution. Now, there are a lot of revolutions in American history that matter. It really begins in the English Civil War in 1642 to 1649. That is, the Roundheads versus the Cavaliers, and Charles I ends with his head off, and we end up with a dictator. Oh, Mary Catherine's here? Mary Catherine, I was just about to bore my audience with a revolutionary history lesson on why the DSA is so scary.
7: Don't do that.
1: Well, the French Revolution is a scary thing. I don't think a lot of people know how scary they are. Do you?
7: It is very scary, yes. I agree.
1: They don't want the Senate. They don't want the Constitution. Let's go away from scary. Let's go to the new Getting Hammered podcast. Because we're on C-SPAN, Mary Catherine. We broke into the, you know, as James Lilac says, the Weather Channel for smart people is C-SPAN. And I want them to know about Getting Hammered, and I think today's episode is an absolutely wonderful episode because it's about dropping your kids off at college, and, you know, I think we got to tell Vic's wife it's going to be okay. The empty nest is an illusion, number one. You agree with me on that? The empty nest is an illusion?
7: Well, I think you can see it in the people's lives around me, including Vic, that he still has an extremely close relationship with his dad and sees him frequently. So
1: yes,
7: the family unit, although it will not be what it was, will continue for sure.
1: And it will expand. I just got rid. Didn't get rid. We just waved a fond goodbye.

0: hang a couple posters and you were done. That was how we did it. I don't know why the super fancy dorm rooms make me so cranky. Is it because I didn't have that? I'm not usually an envious person. But I just feel like kids should slum it for a little while.
1: It's just social media. You didn't mention the worst part about moving, though, which is the refrigerator. Getting a refrigerator from part A of campus to part... I don't have to go up steps like you did at University of Georgia, but did you ever have to move a refrigerator with your dad?
0: We did have to move a refrigerator, and it was, like I said, it was up steep hills every single time because it's Athens, Georgia. So good luck.
1: Now, I want the audience on C-SPAN to know. There are only two crossover podcasts in the Fetching Mrs. Hewitt and my stream. One is Getting Hammered with you and co-host Vic Mattis, and the other is the Acquired podcast, which for some reason my wonderful wife loves to listen to stories of businesses. You, however, hit the sweet spot. You're the morning show for any time of the morning. How would you describe it to the C-SPAN audience? What is your objective with Getting Hammered?
0: Our objective is to be two friends talking about the news. It is our job to be buried in it all the time. We hope it's not yours. And in the absence of it not being your job, we want to bring you some important news without bumming you out and without stressing you out for about an hour. That's the idea.
1: Okay. Well, you failed. You stressed me out big time today. Betsy and I have walked on the McLean Trail where the young mother was murdered, I don't know, a half dozen times. It's not really a remote. It's kind of crazy what happened. I heard about it on Getting Hammered. Is Northern Virginia becoming, you know, Chicago?
0: It's a problem. Steve Descano, who is, and this is not a red meat phrase, it's just real, is a Soros-funded prosecutor, has these insane ideas about what to do with criminals in our area, including letting them free frequently. And I braced, as it is Spanberger, our governor's policy, not to work with ICE. I braced for the idea that whoever was murdered on this trail in this very nice part of town, a very popular area at a trailhead for Great Falls, that it was going to be someone who had been let free, who was a violent offender in the past, or an illegal immigrant, and indeed it was an illegal immigrant, at least the suspect that they have in custody right now. And it's because there are absolutely crazy policies in this area that allow people to reoffend and reoffend and reoffend, and now it's sort of broken containment from areas that the affluent people and the liberals in this area they can't ignore it as much anymore if it's on the Great Falls trailhead.
1: Yes.
0: Which is a big deal.
1: And he's a DSA adjacent prosecutor, so I want people to understand that's what the DSA stands for. Last thing, I didn't know that you were not an organized person until this morning. I thought you'd have to be organized with your media schedule.
0: Are you kidding, Hugh? That's how I got into this job, is because, I mean, can anyone do it who's not scatterbrained? And like, my superpower is that once I'm in front of a camera, everything makes sense to me. But before
1: good
0: that,
1: superpower. It's a good superpower. Yeah. The Getting Hammered podcast, I recommend it to all the C-SPAN viewers out there. You will not be disappointed every week. Put a smile on your face and a lift in your step. Mary Catherine and Vic have that very rare chemistry between hosts that just makes you smile. And you follow Mary Catherine on X at MK Hammer. That's at MK Hammer. You see her on Fox News, of course, as well, Fox News contributor. Thank you, Mary Catherine. I'll be right back for the final segment, America. Stay tuned.
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4: This is Seth Leibson for townhall.com. Massachusetts recently passed an abortion law, becoming the 10th state that allows for abortion to take place right up to the moment of birth. Let us step back to consider that the

0: entire abortion movement and language used to justify it is shrouded in lies and code words. The word abortion itself is a euphemism designed to obscure the killing of a child. The word fetus is used to disguise the object of that procedure, to keep clear a conscience from fully considering what and who is being ended or killed. Reverend Jesse Jackson once asked, "What happens to the mind of a person and the moral fabric of a nation that accepts the abortion of a life of a baby without a pang of conscience?" He said, "It is that question, the question of our attitude, our value system, and our mindset with regard to the nature and worth of life itself, that is the central question confronting mankind. Let us pray it is not too late to ask and answer that precise question." I'm Seth Leibson.
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12: Welcome back. I'm Hugh Hewitt. I want to finish my thought, and I'll come back to it again tomorrow. The DSA is a revolutionary culture and cult within the Democratic Party that is taking it over. It is very similar to the French Revolution, which got momentum going, and then it got to what it wanted, centralized control of everything, no constitution, no restraints on power, and the Reign of Terror, the Great Terror began. So it begins in 1789, the Reign of Terror, where the Jacobins are in charge, 1793 to 1794. The directory takes over. It's still a centralized power. It's still a mess. They go to war with everyone. It ends in Napoleon, because revolutions of that sort, the French Revolution, as opposed to the Glorious Revolution of 1688 and the American Revolution of 1776 and the counter-revolution against the Confederacy's Revolution, and the American Civil War. Good revolutions end up with freedom. Bad revolutions end up with despots. The French Revolution gave rise to the Russian Revolution because it gave rise to Marx. And the Russian Revolution gave rise to the Chinese Revolution. And 100 million people are dead in the blink of an eye with French Revolution theory. And that's the DSA, and that's why you can't vote for any Democrat anywhere. Because Angie Nixon, who won last night, is DSA through and through, just like Abdul al-Sayed, who is running sort of in his Hassan Piker Spidey suit in Michigan, or like Troy Jackson in Maine, or Peggy Flanagan in Minnesota. Michelle Tafoya will be on the show tomorrow. We'll talk about Michelle's campaign against Peggy Flanagan. Chris Pappas in New Hampshire, DSA adjacent, either a Sununu or a Brown has got to beat him there. I think John Ossoff can be beaten by Mike Collins in Georgia. I think that Michael Whatley can be beaten in North Carolina. I think the Republicans increasingly can hold the House, because Americans aren't dumb. Americans are smart, and they like their freedom, and they don't want a French Revolution. I close today's program. Thanks again to C-SPAN and my friends over there. I'll be back on C-SPAN tomorrow and the Salem News Channel by reminding you I'm in the Relief Factor studio. Got my 10K in this morning. Don't know about tomorrow morning. Got a house guest coming in. And so we'll see. 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Thank you, Generalissimo. Thank you, Adam. Thank you, Harley. Thanks all of you for watching, listening, or listening on the podcast or over at my YouTube channel, if you view it. I'll be back tomorrow on the next Hugh Hewitt Show.
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13: Orlando. Orlando. Orlando. News this hour from Town Hall. I'm Jason Walker. It has been another bloodbath overnight in Ukraine. Russian missile attack killing 12 people in Kyiv and wounding at least 33 more. Strikes hitting a dozen locations, including residential buildings, apartments, and a hospital. And Ukraine has intensified its campaign against strategic targets inside Russia. At the same time, Ukrainian President Volodymyr Zelensky has fired a senior official. Investigation centers on a money laundering case. In American history, just three governors have been black. All were Democrats, all were men, but Bernie Bennett says that might be changing.
14: Florida Republicans have settled on Congressman Byron Donalds as their candidate for governor, and that now makes eight black major party nominees for governors this year. Maryland's Wes Moore is seeking re-election in November. The Democrat is just the third elected black governor in U.S. history. All have been Democrats and men. The November slate includes Democrats and Republicans, men and women. The nominees are promoting their experience and their ideas for all constituents, but many say the possibility of expanding representation matters given the nation's history. Bernie Bennett reporting.
13: Well, the White House is pushing to keep America ahead when it comes to technology.
15: President Trump hosted leaders from the crypto and finance industries at the White House.
16: We're delighted to welcome some of our nation's brightest minds in finance, crypto, and technology ahead of the first ever meeting of the CFTC's Innovation Advisory Committee in Washington, D.C. This is a group of very smart people that are on a committee to recommend what we do.
15: Top executives from Coinbase, Ripple, and other major firms took part as the administration looks to strengthen U.S. leadership in digital assets. Willie Nelson, The White House.
13: On Wall Street, S&P was up 16 points. The Dow climbed 119. NASDAQ ahead 41. More on these stories, townhall.com.
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29: Coming up in just a couple of moments, Republican candidate for Attorney General in New York, Saritha Comacchiaretti, is standing by. American patriot, check in on her campaign. Want to get to a quick check of the headlines, though. Some grim news out of Northern Virginia. Our friend Bill Malusian at Fox has the scoop on this one. Another illegal alien has been arrested after an apparent murder. Fairfax County Police charging 19-year-old Alexis Antonio Cedillos Campos with murdering 42-year-old Carmen Pooch. She's a mom. She had a young daughter. Police say she was found stabbed to death near her car in the parking lot of Difficult Run Park in Great Falls. ICE confirms the suspect is in the country illegally, and they have lodged a detainer. But in Virginia, the Democrats who run that state don't honor ICE detainers, even for violent murderers. And now DHS is confirming that the suspect is a Salvadoran illegal alien who was caught and released at the border by the Biden administration. Caught and released by Joe Biden's administration. Yes, the open borders did have Severe consequences for America. This is a preventable tragedy, another grim reminder of what happens when you elect people who believe in open borders and sanctuary policies. The Great American Road Trip is officially live on YouTube in collaboration with the U.S. Department of Transportation and its Secretary Sean Duffy and his family. Six episodes of The Great American Road Trip are now available. Shows you where you can go in America. It's a great country. Listen to this, Cut 11.
0: Our family's actually going to take a series of road trips, each one exploring a great American city, starting with Philadelphia, the birthplace of democracy.
29: It's all part of the America 250 celebration over at the U.S. Department of Celebration. Check it out on YouTube, The Great American Road Trip. Also, the president, just the last little bit, has nominated White House Health Policy Advisor Dr. Heidi Overton as commissioner at the FDA. All right, to New York. She's a former federal prosecutor who for more than a decade fought terrorism, drug trafficking, and financial corruption. Now, Saritha Comitoretti is challenging Democrat Attorney General Letitia James. Saritha, welcome back into the Scott Jennings Show. You've been on once before. We've been keeping an eye on what you're doing up there. You're running a great race. Give us an update. How's it looking? Can Republicans be competitive statewide in New York this November?
1: Thank you, Scott. It's great to be on again. And of course we can be competitive. We will be competitive. We're going to win this race, and it's going to surprise everyone for one very simple reason, which is our message is one that people across party lines in New York agree with. The state is going in the wrong direction on crime. We have catch-and-release policies all throughout New York State, which are resulting in everyday stories of innocent New Yorkers getting hurt by repeat offenders. People are tired of it, I'm tired of it, and it's why we're going to win.
29: Saritha, what do you make of New York City right now and the fact that there are large populations in the city that frankly just don't feel safe, especially since Mamdani became the mayor? I'm specifically thinking of the Jewish population in New York. You can't hardly find a Jewish New Yorker who won't tell you, at least privately, that they're worried every time they have to walk down the street. We've had Alu Akbar stabbings in front of synagogues. What's your reaction to this? And do you think some of this is because of the permission structure that's been created by Mamdani and other Democrats to sort of coddle these people who are harboring violent feelings toward Jews in New York?
1: Absolutely. You know, I just came from a rally on the east side in front of Central Synagogue, which is the latest crime scene of hate crimes in New York. You know, Jewish New Yorkers only make up about 10% of New York's population, but they are the victims of nearly 60% of hate crimes. And that's because crime in general, hate crime in particular, has been allowed to go out of control in New York. There's no consequences anymore when people commit crime, and it's affecting every community. The Jewish community feels particularly under attack because you have a mayor that has encouraged unrest in his speeches, in his actions. His first action as mayor was to veto safe buffer zones around Jewish schools and synagogues, and that is a problem. So we have a population that feels under threat. We have a population that where attackers are actually trying to terrorize the Jewish community. And it's important that we have law enforcement leaders who stand up and protect every New Yorker without regard to politics. It doesn't matter what your view of international or national politics is. Every single New Yorker should feel safe in their home, on their street, in their house of worship. Tish James doesn't push back on Mamdani. She is right there next to him, supporting his policies, supporting his rhetoric. Well, that stops with me. I'm going to declare a state of emergency on anti-Semitism in New York, because what we're seeing, Jewish New Yorkers having their synagogues intruded into, people being punched and assaulted on the street, in their shuls, it's unacceptable. And we need an attorney general who's going to step in, prosecute the hate crimes, and make sure that there are consequences again.
29: That voice you're hearing, Saritha Comitoretti, she's the Republican candidate for attorney general in New York. Saritha, I'm interested in your opinion or comments on this Luigi Mangione situation. Luigi pleaded guilty to federal charges the other day. I guess what his lawyers are trying to do is get him out of the murder charges that he faces in the state of New York. They say New York has a law that essentially creates double jeopardy situation for him there. I'm not sure a decision's been made. What can you tell us about it? What's your opinion of what should happen to Luigi Mangione, the vigilante corporate CEO murderer, which he's admitted to in open court?
1: Well, this is a man who went out in the middle of Manhattan and gunned down an innocent person right on in the middle of the street. We all saw it in surveillance camera video. It's shocking. And like you said, he's admitted to it. He should go to jail for the rest of his life. And that's what the federal charges allow to happen. You know, an important thing to note about the federal charges, as the U.S. attorney described them, when this defendant, Luigi Mangione, pled guilty, he didn't get a deal. He pled to all of the charges. You know, that's how it should be. It should be the case that a prosecutor charges a criminal with the acts that he actually did. He committed cold-blooded murder. And then that person is guilty, whether it's by taking a plea or whether it's by proving it in court beyond a reasonable doubt, that person is guilty of the charge that describes the conduct he actually committed. These counts weren't knocked down. There was no sweetheart deal to get him to plead guilty. He did the crime. He's going to do the time. That's how it should be.
29: All right, Saritha, I want to talk to you about politics and campaigning. Letitia James strikes me as someone that really needs to face the voters of New York in debates. Have you challenged Letitia James to any debates? Has she replied? Do you think you're going to be able to get some head-to-head back and forth here? Because it seems to me that if you do, you're going to score some points. You're prepared. You're talking about the issues that mattered. When you see Letitia James, she seems often unprepared and not really focused on the priorities of New Yorkers. But give us an update. Do you think you're going to get her to agree to any debates at all?
1: Well, listen, Letitia James has spent her entire time in office, her 7 years, distracted by national politics and not focused on New York. And New Yorkers have suffered as a result. They deserve answers on why crime is up, why costs are up, why drug deaths are up, why homelessness is up under her watch. We have challenged her to a series of statewide debates in every major city in New York. And under law, she is required to have at least one debate. We've already accepted the debate that has been offered to us by Spectrum One, and we are waiting for her to do the same. I look forward to having that conversation in front of New Yorkers in the fall.
29: All right, Saritha Komitureddy, the Republican running for Attorney General, as you can tell, serious person with serious ideas, and she's running against a rather unserious Democrat named Letitia James. We'll see what happens. Saritha, thanks for taking on this race, and thanks for your time today.
1: Thank you, Scott.
29: All right. Well, keep an eye on that one. Saritha's an interesting young candidate. She's a good one. Keep an eye on Saritha up there. And by the way, keep an eye on Blakeman in New York, this governor's race. I don't know. We'll see. I mean, look, it's New York, but we'll see what happens. 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
7: When George Washington accepted command of the Continental Army, Americans were fighting a king and determined not to replace one form of unchecked power with another. Washington understood the difference between authority and ownership. In 1775, he declared, "When we assume the soldier, we do not lay aside the citizen." Even as commander of America's army, Washington remembered that he remained one of the people and that the power entrusted to him was never his to keep. He did not fight to rule America. 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
29: A little further information on the story we brought to you at the top of the hour about this illegal alien in Northern Virginia that had committed a murder. Apparently, a 42-year-old Carmen Putsch was found dead. And the Fairfax Police Chief, Kevin Davis, has just held a press conference. I don't have the audio yet, but I can read you what he said. The suspect filled an empty water bottle with gasoline and tried to set her on fire after stabbing her repeatedly. The victim suffered brutal and numerous stab wounds. This was a terrible crime that Kevin Davis says the victim, Carmen Putsch, did not deserve. Of course, he's right. 42-year-old woman with a young daughter, dead. And they arrested the suspect in Prince George's County, Maryland. And according to the reporting here, the Fairfax County Police Chief said that he is confessing to the crime. This illegal alien was let go by Biden, came to the country, catch and release at the border. So in 2024, illegal alien comes across our open border. They actually stopped him and let him go. And here we are in 2026, where he's in Northern Virginia to murder this poor 42-year-old woman. Be interesting to see what Virginia does with it. ICE has a detainer on this guy, but they don't honor detainers over there. So, open borders and sanctuary policies. This isn't just rhetorical debate. People die when you get these things wrong. Democrats made a mess of immigration in this country. Trump's closed the border, but we're going to be dealing for years with all these people that Biden let in, I'm sorry to say. A little bit more on the situation involving John Ossoff, the senator from Georgia, and his despicable attacks on presidential aide Natalie Harp. We talked a lot about this yesterday. I had some strong feelings about it, and then it came up again last night on CNN. I'm amazed that women who have worked at high levels in politics are willing to give Ossoff a pass, to countenance this attack, to rationalize it, to say that it's fine. I'm amazed that more people aren't willing to defend Natalie Harp's honor. Take a listen to this exchange, Cut 13.
13: What he did with Natalie Harp, though, is something different. He didn't attack the president. He took an unknown presidential aide. She's not elected anything. She's not a household name. She's not a public figure. And he basically communicated that the only reason she has her job in the White House is because, hey, that's what Republican women are good for, right? Wink, wink, that's how they get their jobs in politics. I think he's a disgusting coward.
14: He didn't say that specifically, clear, but your intimation is what you think happened. Go ahead.
13: Well, if you're arguing that he could have had any other possible meaning, I don't know how you would conclude anything other. You heard the crowd. They were in there clapping like seals. Now, the party of women likes to tell us that, you know, we're here for women's rights and we're going to promote women. And then you've got one of their leading candidates for president out dragging an unknown woman who's gone off to serve her government through the mud, insinuating that the only possible reason she could have a job in politics is because she's a concubine for a politician.
29: This went on and on and on the panel last night, and I couldn't find any help. I'll be honest with you. I was there to defend the honor of someone who... Look, I'll just be honest. I have a strong negative reaction when people who didn't ask for it, aren't candidates, aren't household names, aren't public figures, when their names are dragged through the mud, when they are used as punching bags, and that's what's going on here. You have a Democrat U.S. senator who wants to be president punching down on a defenseless woman. She's defenseless. She has no microphone. She has no radio show. She doesn't have a TV show. She can't go to a rally and give a speech. She's going to work every day. And you have Ossoff punching down on her, willingly destroying her reputation because he thinks it might score some points on social media today among these crazy liberal Democrat voters who sit in these arenas and they clap like seals and they're willing to destroy anyone and anything if it hurts Donald Trump for just a second. That's who he's playing to. And it's obvious. And I have people sitting up there saying, oh, you don't know that's what he meant. He could have been talking about something else. You're the one jumping to conclusions. Come on. Try to have a little intellectual honesty, for goodness sakes. Defenseless woman serving in government being drugged through the mud? Get a hold of yourselves, people. More news after this. Ashley Moody from Florida is here. Great conversation ahead.
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19: With SRN News, I'm Jason Walker. North Korea has fired yet another unidentified projectile off its east coast, and Pyongyang says the U.S. decision to scale back military exercises with South Korea does not change what it views as a, quote, provocative nature of the drills. A Russian missile attack overnight killing at least 14 people in Kyiv and wounding 48 more. Strikes hitting more than a dozen locations, most of them damaging civilian facilities. Ukraine has also attempted long-range drone attacks on Russian soil. Residents of Hawaii's Big Island struggling to recover from last week's storm that killed two people. And now, forecasters warn of yet another storm that is forming southeast of the islands, one that could cause problems over the weekend. SRN News.
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0: The answer. In the final days, underdog congressional candidate Ryan Elijah took his message to the voters on the Roger Franklin Williams Show.
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3: 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I'm expecting he'll win. And as you know, I've been predicting that he'll win for about 3 months now.
0: 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Stay ahead of the pack with the Roger Franklin Williams Show. 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
29: Wednesday, August the 19th. Common sense for the American people. We recap the primary election results from last night and look ahead to November in the Sunshine State down in Florida, where there is going to be a general election for the United States Senate. The incumbent is Republican Ashley Moody, and she easily won her primary last night. And we now know she's going to face a Democratic socialist named Angie Nixon, who's radical. She joined the Democratic Socialists just a few months ago. She has embraced the Democratic Socialist platform. She surprisingly won this primary last night against Alexander Vindman, who had all the money and all the establishment backing. But it turns out Angie Nixon had what you need in the Democratic Party these days to be successful, and that's the support of the socialists and the Democratic Socialists of America. She had very little money, but she had all the socialist energy. Here to discuss is the sitting incumbent United States Senator of Florida, Ashley Moody. Senator, thanks for joining us here on the Scott Jennings Show.
5: Yeah, great to be with you, Scott. Thanks so much for inviting me.
29: Well, congratulations. We're glad to have you on your primary victory last night. I know you're looking ahead to the general election. So is your opponent. Let's hear what she had to say to you last night. Cut number one.
6: And so I look forward, Ashley Moody, to taking you on and to whooping you in November, and you will be calling me your senator.
29: I was sitting on the set at CNN last night, Ashley, when Angie Nixon said that. And, you know, I thought, why are these socialists so violent? Abdul El-Sayed has threatened the safety of Mike Rogers in Michigan. He says he'll have no safe quarter in Michigan. I got Angie Nixon saying she's going to, quote, whoop you. She's looking forward to whooping you. Why are these socialists so violent? And what do you make of this campaign you have now against the socialists?
5: Well, you know, this is Florida. I am confident that socialism, which, you know, seems to be the taking over like wildfire, the Democratic Party, will be soundly rejected in November. But, like, that rhetoric, that approach shouldn't surprise anyone. This is how they expect to make people listen or get their point across. Remember, this is the party that has taken over cities and streets in riots and attacked police departments and, you know, lit things on fire. And I mean, this is how they expect to get their message heard. So it's not by arguing policy or putting forth ways to make sure everyone can prosper and live the American dream. It's by badgering you into agreeing with them and lighting things on fire. So the rhetoric seems to follow exactly with what their actions have demonstrated.
29: Senator, I think that the socialists, this violent streak they have, it's in their hearts, and that therefore infects their campaign rhetoric, but it also infects their policy views, and it gives you an idea of what they would like to do to the United States of America. They want to abolish the police so that the violent cannot be apprehended, and they want to abolish prisons so that the violent cannot be locked up. In fact, your opponent has endorsed abolishing prisons. I want you to listen to this in cut number four.
6: I want to abolish for-profit prisons because I believe right now people aren't educating our children and they're ushering them into the school-to-prison pipeline because they want to exploit labor. They're enhancing penalties because they want cheap labor.
29: To me, this is one of the brightest lines in the campaign, Senator, because you have a long history in law enforcement of putting violent people away, and your opponent has a long history of wanting to turn them loose. Is this an issue, a bright line that you're going to exploit here in the fall election in Florida?
5: Look, all I have to do is present not only our backgrounds and how different they are, but our priorities and what we want to accomplish. You could not have a race in all of America with two more different people or two more different ideas on the ballot. I was a federal prosecutor. I took on traffickers, cartels. My husband is a law enforcement officer. The oldest boy in our family is in the military. I have gone out of my way to ensure that we protect rights of people here in Florida. In fact, there was no bigger advocate during the disastrous Biden administration or the crackdown during COVID to push back in court and win. I fought for people's rights. I fought for their safety. I started a Back the Blue campaign. Folks were saying there was no more state committed to law enforcement and law and order than Florida. That's why everyone is moving here. On the other side, you're going to have someone who wants to defund the police, not fund our military, make sure we're abolishing our borders, breaking down our borders. They want government to seize all private industry, so say goodbye to economic freedom. They want non-citizen voting. By the way, I was a co-sponsor of the Save America Act. I mean, I could go on and on. We are the most opposite two people and candidates that have ever probably been on a ballot. And Florida has shown that the way I have approached government, meaning get government out of your way, let people prosper and keep them safe, it works. Florida's breaking every metric you can imagine. There's a reason why everyone wants to move here. Angie Nixon will not succeed in Florida because we have seen the Florida way and we've seen it work.
29: Senator Ashley Moody of Florida, that's the voice you're hearing. Senator, this debate over socialism, which is going to define the midterms and I think is going to define 2028 as well, I think it's really interesting in Florida, where you have large populations of people from Central America and South America and other places who fled socialist communist governments. You have Cubans there, you have Venezuelans there, you have a lot of people who lived under socialism, who lived under communism. They've come to Florida. They love being in America because we're free. And now they are presented with a choice on their ballot of a Democratic Party and Democratic candidates who are saying, no, socialism, that's the wave of the future. Talk to me about your conversations with some of these new Americans, these Floridians who fled communism to get to the freedom of America. How shocked are they that one of our two major political parties is now promoting the very socialism that they ran away from?
5: Yeah, I have been traveling the state, not only now as a United States Senator. When I was Attorney General, I was meeting with folks whose families are still in some of these countries where they have fallen for that con that if you just give government more and more control, then your lives will be better. I mean, ask what happened in Cuba when Fidel Castro said, this revolution is for the working people and by the working people. And then, no surprise, the working people were oppressed and trafficked and imprisoned. I mean, I can give you nation state after nation state where this has been tried and failed. So in Florida, they can smell this a mile away. They can see it coming. They know it's a con. And truly, it's one of the reasons Florida didn't fall for all the BS pushed out of Washington during COVID. I mean, you might have seen recently, I had the opportunity as a senator to really grill Anthony Fauci after, during COVID, being the only attorney general to have a grand jury to assess some of the stuff that the mandates and directives that they were doing. They found that a lot of that wasn't based on substantial science. you know, I sued Biden over and over to open back up industries and allow our kids to breathe and to have, you know, our businesses open and push back on mandates. I mean, Florida really was the tip of the spear in pushing back on big oppressive government when it mattered. And part of that is because you have very large pockets of populations here that have seen what happens when the people give government too much control. And that's what this DSA agenda is all about. They want to privatize industry. They want government to seize control of production. I mean, you look through to go down Angie Nixon's list, her entire agenda is about how government can take more and more stake in your lives. And that is, number one, from someone who has studied what's happened to other nation states that have imploded, that were once thriving democracies when this happens, I will fight tooth and nail against that. And number two, we need more people in our ranks to stand up and push back on these narratives. I am incredibly concerned about what is happening with our next generation and some of these things that they are falling for.
29: Oh, I'm with you on that. I think they're being taught to hate their country. I think they're being taught that capitalism is bad. I think they're being taught that it all needs to be ripped out root and branch. I think some of it is coming from foreign propaganda. I think some of it's coming from university campuses. And we need to wake up to what the next generation is learning. Senator, I have you for another minute and a half here. I would be remiss if I didn't ask you about what's going to happen when you go back to the Senate this fall. You're on recess right now, but you got some work to do on funding the government. You've got the National Defense Authorization Act, cryptocurrency regulation. What's on your list of things the Senate must get done for the American people upon your return?
5: Well, you may have been watching this like many of Americans in horror. The Senate Democrats are voting in lockstep with this DSA platform and all of those things that I listed for you. In fact, before we left, they voted down funding our military. Last year, they shut down our government three times over funding law enforcement in our border. So number one, we've got to get funding done for these crucial agencies that protect our people. And number two, we have to ensure that only Americans are voting in American elections. I was a co-sponsor of the Save America Act. I have been key in making sure we're pushing forward voting on voter ID. I think this is incredibly important to the future of this country, and I will keep being one of the leading voices in that effort.
29: Ashley Moody is a senator from Florida. This issue, Senator, of the Democrats voting against and filibustering the NDAA over Iran, I've got about 30 seconds here. It really is incredible. They're holding hostage funding for our military. This has to get solved. And by the way, the reporting out of CNN today is that we're winning. We've got control of the Strait of Hormuz. Iran is losing control. We've decimated their military. You know, we're winning or have won this war. Democrats want the American people to think that we've lost, but that's a narrative. But that's where their votes are right now. I'll give you the last word on this Democratic blockade in the Senate against actually funding our troops in theater.
5: Look, I've watched them over the last year and a half since getting to Washington and fighting them. They are about obstruction, period. I call them the party, the burn it down party. They will look for any excuse to delay funding to these institutions that protect your rights and your freedoms, which they did last year. They're doing right now. They will look for any excuse to subvert an orderly process to make sure we are supporting those organizations within the people's government that they set up to protect their rights and their safety. They are the chaos party. They're voting just like the DSA agenda wants them to. And so I would not expect anything to change on their part as we move forward the rest of the year. We just have to be aggressive and smart and strategic in serving our people and protecting them.
29: Probably the worst state in America for Democrats to be running a socialist for the United States Senate is Florida. But that's what they've chosen to do. It's Nixon versus Moody. Moody's the Republican incumbent United States Senator. That's the voice you've been hearing. Ashley, we wish you the best. I don't want to give you a big head or anything, but Larry Sabato's crystal ball has already shifted this Senate race from likely Republican to safe Republican. You need to run like you're 20 points down, but I have a feeling you're going to be all right. Ashley Moody is the great senator from Florida. We take a break and have more after this. It's Scott Jennings on Salem. Stay with us.
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0: sold New Yorkers a bill of goods and now wants them to foot the bill. And then there's the national debt, which is approaching $40 trillion. No country in history has survived with such debt. If Republicans lose the House and Senate, the country will pay dearly. I'm Cal Thomas.
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7: 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All right, let's wrap up the show today. A couple of stories here. Boy, some of this stuff coming out of Michigan, it's like a little too on the nose. But at this point, should any of us be surprised? Michigan Democrat Socialist candidate for Senate Abdul El Sayed is facing new scrutiny over his mother's former employer. The report is that El Sayed's mother worked for something called the Islamic American Relief Agency from 1999 until 2004. Now, that year, the U.S. Treasury Department designated that organization as a global terrorist entity. And they allege that its international offices provided financial support to Osama bin Laden, Al-Qaeda, Hamas, and other terrorist groups. The organization's U.S. branch

0: 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We'll see you back at the bank.
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4: Good morning. Welcome into a Thursday. It's good to be with you. Not a bad morning here. Good weather. And we'll see what happens later on, though. We've got some storms possible in the afternoon. A hot, steamy, mid-90s type of day today. Right now, checking in at about 78 in Castleberry, 79 here at the Answer Studios. The jury is seated. Now it's full steam ahead for the trial of Jalen Edgar, who killed two people and injured eight others during a shooting rampage at the Halloween Street Party downtown Orlando a couple of years ago. The death penalty is not on the table, though. He was 17 at the time. And it's our 15th season of the Friday Night Lights High School Football Game of the Week. Join Roger Franklin Williams and Joe Ferrero this Friday night. Tomorrow night, Apopka travels to Boone High School. Kickoff at 7 p.m. The Boone Braves and the Apopka Blue Darters. Hitting the roads for your Thursday morning. Really not too bad. Moving nicely. Building in the usual spots for this time of the morning, but otherwise we're not seeing any major crashes for you to slow you down. We'll keep you updated. Pete Picatz with news, traffic, and weather together. Central Florida's number one morning conversation. 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
5: We're exploring the latest from our new favorite Marxist, and she really is our favorite, Angie Nixon in Florida. I mean, I don't want her to win this election, nor do I think she will, but she did us all a solid. She not only ended Alexander Vindman's pathetic attempt to be a United States senator and have any kind of political career, but she humiliated the Pillsbury Doughboy, absolutely humiliated with one of the most stunning and embarrassing losses that a Democrat has suffered or any politician has suffered in our adult lives. And some of the things that are coming out now of the reporters who have talked to the political, and by the way, these political consultants, they are such pieces of dirt. They just, you know, they all got rich off of Alexander Vindman's campaign that had $16 million in its coffers when it started. But who's donating to this? The guy didn't even live in Florida. He just moved there so that he can be the senator. He had absolutely no political experience. He had nothing in his background other than the fact that he was the resistance. He went and he was the star witness against Trump, triggering the first impeachment. That's all you need. Take my $16 million. Just burn it in a big pile down there in the Everglades. And now you got these political consultants who worked on his campaign who are immediately running to the media saying he was worse. He was awful. He was terrible. He didn't even want to acknowledge Angie Nixon was a legitimate opponent. He wouldn't debate her. He just laughed it off. He didn't take it seriously. We showed him polls and he ignored it. It's like all these sharks, all of these political operatives, scumbags who are now throwing the guy who just paid them for the last few months under the bus. But fine, that's politics. That's how it works. It's just a beautiful thing to see Alexander Vindman humiliated like this. So we love Angie Nixon for that. The problem is she's a dangerous lunatic. Here she is, clip three, CBS Mornings.
6: It seems to be resonating right now in the primary. Do you think that it will resonate in the general, when it comes to the general election? Many people are very frightened of the positions, defund the police, abolishing ICE. How do you think that's going to work when it comes to the general election?
7: For sure. So it's not necessarily a socialist message or a progressive message. It's not about labels. It's actually just about the needs of people. And people want the same things, as I stated earlier, to be healthy, prosperous, and safe. And they want to make sure that people are looking out for these rights that they deserve, which are health care, which are housing, which are voting rights. And it's actually resonating in their support of them.
5: Yeah. Abolishing ICE and abolishing the police and Medicare for all. There's nothing radical about that. It's not even socialist. Well, she's right there. Those are basically mainstream Democrat Party politics policies at this point. But I do love coming from a Courtyard by Marriott with her campaign sign propped up against the television behind her and the microphone sounding very echoey. Thank you very much.

0: regime, to be able to make that case in America's body politic, when you're a part of the American media, you shouldn't have to have that direct family connection to be able to be passionate about how evil these ideas are, number one. And number two, the only criticism I have from Boris Sanchez there is that the entire question, after he explained how evil communism is, the entire question was framed within a political context of, you know, how are you going to win over the hearts and minds of the Cubans and Venezuelans and Nicaraguans who have fled those regimes to come to America? How are you going to convince them that everything you're selling is great? What kind of question is that? But the connection to the left in America and Cuba doesn't end there. Karen Bass, the current mayor of Los Angeles, you know, she studied in Cuba, literally. When she was younger, a college student, she actually did a work-study program in Cuba, which tells you a lot. And here she is yesterday explaining a new program in Los Angeles government politics that sounds like it's straight out of the Politburo in Moscow. Take a listen to this.
1: 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But after the primary, we had to start over from scratch. So we need you to rush your matching donation right now to help fuel this campaign. Chip in $5 right now, and the city turns it into $35. 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Make your matching donation today.
0: Yeah, that's right. In the city of Los Angeles, they use tax dollars to multiply a political donation to a candidate by a factor of 6. And both of the finalists, lo and behold, shock of shocks, miracle of miracles, are both Democrats. The good news is Los Angeles is so awash with money, and there's no problems in that city with potholes or scum on the streets, that they've got plenty of money to burn, literally. 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
5: Breaking news this hour from Town Hall. I'm Rex Thomason.
4: President Trump now threatens all-out economic war on Iran, but it's a warning that's apparently falling on deaf ears in Tehran.
5: Iranian Foreign Minister Abbas Araghchi is rejecting President Donald Trump's threats of economic pain and isolation, saying such failed policies will only stir more hostility among Iranians and bring more failures. Trump has threatened crushing economic measures against Iran, promising economic warfare and isolation on an unprecedented scale. Araghchi says in a social media post that Trump's threats are meant to divert the attention of the U.S. public from domestic financial problems. I'm Donna Water.
4: The hands of the national debt clock continue to spin at a dizzying pace. America's debt hitting a record $40 trillion, and it's growing. The winds of war blow at hurricane force across both Russia and Ukraine.
6: A Russian missile barrage has killed at least 12 people in Ukraine's capital as Ukraine continued to strike targets inside Russia. Cell phone footage captured by Kyiv resident Yehor Konovalov showed a flaming plume of orange smoke rise from the capital's horizon. The strikes hit 12 locations across Kyiv, damaging residential buildings, a medical facility, and an educational institution. Emergency crews scrambled to put out buildings on fire and to pull out people who were trapped under the rubble. I'm Karen Chemas.
4: President Trump mentions a possible meeting with North Korean dictator Kim Jong-un by year's end. There's no word on where or exactly when, and there's been no comment from Pyongyang. Meanwhile, the North Koreans have fired more missiles into the sea. Wall Street ahead of this morning's opening bell. The Dow futures down just over 400 points. NASDAQ futures are off 190 points. More on these stories, townhall.com.
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15: When George Washington accepted command of the Continental Army, Americans were fighting a king and determined not to replace one form of unchecked power with another. Washington understood the difference between authority and ownership. In 1775, he declared, "When we assume the soldier, we do not lay aside the citizen." Even as commander of America's army, Washington remembered that he remained one of the people and that the power entrusted to him was never his to keep. He did not fight to rule America. He fought so Americans could govern themselves. Washington's example gave the young nation something more than victory. It gave America a standard for leadership. Those who hold power must remain accountable to the people they serve. Because in a free nation, leadership is not ownership. 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
18: 90 by noon as the heat index gets over 100, highs in the mid-90s this afternoon, feeling at least 107. Scattered rain strongest around the drive home. That knocks us back into the 80s. Storm style back around dusk. Upper 70s around midnight as the rain wraps up. Lows in the mid-70s near dawn. Tomorrow, highs in the mid-90s. Scattered afternoon rain keeping that through the weekend and into next week. Your latest Answer Forecast. I'm Dave DeRica.
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20: From the wild world of DC politics to America's culture clash, brace yourself for the reality check you've been waiting for. The one and only Mike Gallagher.
2: All right, buckle up. I'm in a good mood. I never know if that's good or bad for you. My kids used to say that. They said they never knew if it was better when Dad was in a good mood or a bad mood. Hope you're in a good mood as well. Happy Thursday, August the 20th, 2026. I want to share with you some feedback that has been generated after the so-called shocking upset victory here in Florida of the DSA Congresswoman Angie Nixon, who's now pretending not to be too familiar with DSA. She knows it's toxic in Florida. She knows that she shouldn't have won on paper, but she was up against that stiff, that little troll, Alex Vindman, who was a Floridian for about 5 minutes. She's never going to beat Ashley Moody. It's not even going to be a competition. It won't even be close. But Curtis Houck over at Media Research Center was a guest on Newsmax, and I want to share with you some of the thoughts he had about the improbable victory this week of a socialist named Angie Nixon in the great state of Florida. Before we do that, I want to share with you how yours truly went viral last night on X, and it scared the heck out of me. You know, I like what I do a lot, and I feel very grateful to do this for a living. I enjoy you so much. I appreciate this audience. I think about all the things we've been through together, from 9/11 to the pandemic, the highs, the lows, the fundraisers we do over the years, the millions of dollars that you've contributed to our various causes. I really do every single day believe that I'm one of the luckiest people in the world. I'm not a talk show host who chases notoriety. And that's a little bit antithetical to my profession, because I work with people who, as I always joke, they would drive over their own mother in the family minivan if they could get 5 minutes on, you know, Megyn Kelly's show or whatever. And people love clicks and attention, and I'm not all that. That's not why I do this. I do it because I want to engage with this audience that I've worked hard to cultivate. I hope and pray that you trust me. I know I trust you, but I'm not out there trying to get, you know, to be the most prominent, highly engaged social media guru of the planet. That's not my thing. I'm a talk show host, and I love doing this, and I embrace all the different platforms that we're on. The podcast space is something that Mark Davis and I are embracing with relish. And I'm loving that new chapter of our time together. I hope you get to check it out, M&M Extra, over on Apple or Spotify or, you know, wherever you get your podcasts, YouTube. But when I go viral, it kind of scares me. And I went viral last night on X. And the reason I went viral, I guess it touched a nerve. And I thought, well, I'll bring it up today on the show. I posted on X, is it only me? Am I the only person that is annoyed that when I go to pick up my prescription at CVS, they're closed in the middle of the day because the pharmacist wants to go to lunch? Is it only the CVS that I'm stuck with that has this idiotic policy, or is it across the board? Now, that was basically what I said on X. Well, that thing exploded. I sat there last night watching my post just blow up. I mean, I'm talking like when it got to almost a million views, I panicked and I deleted it because I was starting to get death threats. People were saying, I'm going to track you down. I mean, people who don't know me, they were coming at me. Most people were agreeing with me, incidentally. But it really touched a nerve. And as it turns out, based on the hundreds of thousands of dollars, hundreds of thousands of engagements that I was getting, all the people that were viewing it and interacting, I was watching, you know, on X, you can see how many people see your post. My gosh, it was 70,000, 75,000. And I'm watching it spin like a little slot machine in Vegas. 80,000, 90,000, 100, 200,000. It was going to hit a million. And I didn't want that in my life. I don't want to go out and hire bodyguards from disgruntled CVS fans or pharmaceutical company lovers who want to defend this odd practice of shutting down the pharmacy at 1:30 in the afternoon. I drove all the way across town yesterday. I had a busy day. I was up to my eyeballs. I had to get my hay fever medicine. I went halfway across town, 1:35. Oh, the gates are down. The pharmacist gone fishing. Closed for lunch. And I had forgotten that. Of course, I should have remembered. They close every day at 1:30. So that the pharmacist can go to lunch. They are in the customer service business. It's CVS. You're supposed to go get your medicine when you need it. And closing the pharmacy in the middle of the day so that the pharmacist... Who does that in business? Who get it? Can you imagine me halfway through the show? We're going to put on polka music for a half hour because Mike wants to get lunch. The supermarket. We're going to close down because the supermarket manager has to go to lunch right now. So close. Sorry, we're locking our doors at 1:30 in the afternoon. 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And all I know is when I brought it up on X last night, that post blew up. 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I deleted the post. I thought, I'm not going to have a hit taken out on me from some CVS lover. But hey, let me throw it open to you now, because if it touched a nerve on X, I assume it'll touch a nerve here in the Relief Factor Studios. 800-655-MIKE. 800-655-6453. 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
1: 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I hope you join us.

0: 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I'm Willie Robertson.
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9: 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Hour

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10: Breaking news this hour from Town Hall. Amrich Thomason. On the heels of President Trump's announcement that he plans to meet with North Korean dictator Kim Jong-un by year's end, there's another North Korean missile launch. South Korea's military says the North has fired off roughly 10 short-range ballistic missiles toward the sea. It was another night of terror for war-weary civilians in Ukraine as Russia launched yet another large-scale attack. The BBC's Dan Johnson is in the capital, Kiev.
11: Air raid sirens sounded across the city, quickly followed by the impact of around 20 Russian missiles. Targets are as yet unclear, but a children's hospital and a school were damaged, and power supplies were disrupted for some communities. There are reports of people trapped in a residential building and a bomb shelter. A large proportion of the country was under prolonged air raid alert through the night because of incoming missile and drone attacks.
10: At least 16 people were killed in the latest Russian assault. The national debt has hit another record high, soaring to $40 trillion, and it's still growing. President Trump continues to rail against Fed interest rate policy.
12: We have a very powerful country, and we're powering through these ridiculous interest rates. It's a very unfair system, and I've said it now for a long time. When our country does well, interest rates should go down. I mean, every time I hear our country's doing well, I say, oh, that's too bad. because they lift up interest rates. They should drop interest rates because it means we have a strong country.
10: Federal aviation safety investigators are at an airport near Harrisburg, Pennsylvania. That's where a small plane, a Cessna, collided last evening with a state police helicopter. The copter was on a training mission at the time. The pilot of the plane was killed. The two state troopers on the helicopter were injured. Watching Wall Street, the Dow is down about 303 points. The Nasdaq off 156. More on these stories at townhall.com.
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0: And welcome back here to the second quarter of today's Best Stocks Now show. I want to talk a little bit more about this long-term rates, which we just were talking about here in the first quarter of the show. The Treasury, the U.S. Treasury, really stunned the markets yesterday by announcing a doubling of long bond buybacks. Now, we've done this before. Who was the previous Treasury Secretary before Bessin? I can't remember.
1: You had Janet Yellen. Bernanke before that. All of them, did some version of QE, quantitative easing.
0: Yes, quantitative easing. This is quantitative easing.
1: Yeah, and I don't think Bessin wants to use the term quantitative easing because I think historically, I think he had some comments against that back when that stuff started kicking off. But essentially it's quantitative easing. They're trying to ease the rate of the 30-year note, and I like them. And to me, I think it's I think you want an active Treasury secretary, and of course he's ran a hedge fund, he knows this kind of stuff.
0: If you're gonna have somebody
1: at the helm, who's trading, essentially trading 30-year Treasuries, he comes from the private sector, right?
0: Yellen didn't, I don't believe. I think that what they're doing is good. I agree with you. Here's the beneficiary, for the most part. It's going to be hard assets, real assets, gold, and housing and whatnot, because he's trying to bring down the long end. Gold has had a pretty good rally. Maybe gold saw this coming. I don't know, but gold has been a nice move in gold breakout. And yesterday, the gold stocks, Agnico Eagle, Barrick, I brought those to your attention, of how they were breaking out. Well, the U.S. government announced that a doubling of its long bond buybacks. They were pushed to do this in response to surging yields on the long end of the curve. And we've been reading about, an 18-year high on the 30-year bond, namely Treasury yields in the 10 to 30-year range. That's an attempt to provide greater liquidity in this end of the market and ultimately bring down yields. The move's important because the yield on this end of the curve sends a powerful message about how investors are feeling about the long-term solvency of the U.S. government. Well, we just hit $40 trillion in national debt, as well as inflation expectations. And the long bond also has a major impact on the economy today. You got housing affordability at in play here. You've got the entire financial, the mortgage industry,
1: the overall cost of capital. For companies that are wanting to borrow 10 to 20 years out, 30 year, they're not a 30 year paper out there, but some have. But the point being is, if the adage is if the U.S. government's borrowing costs are going up, then essentially everyone else's borrowing costs should also go up, right? That's kind of the market adage in terms of what we're looking at across risk markets and equity markets.
0: Yes. Now, the downside is it has to replace this debt with more debt issued later at the long end of the curve, eventually, with shorter duration debt. But it's bullish for real assets, for sure. Real estate,
1: gold,
0: housing,
1: right?
0: Gold, yeah. Any hard asset.
1: Land.
0: Yeah. Land. Okay. So we'll continue to watch this. I mean, it brought down rates just, not much. The long bond came down 18 basis points yesterday. And today it's kind of back up, but this could put a floor under yield-sensitive assets. That's important because
1: that's exactly what it's doing. It's stabilizing, right? It doesn't mean it's necessarily going to come down, but you know what you're not going to do is say short the short the Treasury market, and then of course then knowing that the government could come in and step in and buy them and mess your short up, right?
0: Yeah.
1: So that's it gives the bond price confidence in terms of hey. You know, this yield's not going to go up too much because
0: the government is there to intervene and buy back.
1: Right.
0: So this is going to put a lid on that long bond, and it's going to give investors, because it worries them when they see it going up and hitting 18-year highs. They say, well, where is the top in these yields? How high are these yields going to go? Well, now there's an artificial ceiling put in. Not artificial, it's a real ceiling. The government is intervening with their massive firepower, despite $40 trillion in debt, to keep interest rates low. And this is going to help the bond market, and it's going to give confidence to investors in real assets. So it's a good thing. It's very bullish for the markets. Gold surges to its highest yesterday since May as U.S. Treasury to ramp up bond buybacks. So there you see a direct beneficiary. Now, we sold gold earlier this year. We bought GLD at some point in time, and we sold it for a 66%. I've never made a profit like that in gold before, ever. Gold, for me, is just kind of a sleepy asset that crawls along. And someday, if you need to bribe the border guards as you escape a country being taken over by the communists, you know, that's how the Vietnamese got out of Vietnam. Or if the whole monetary system collapses and you need to buy wheat to grind and to make bread, that's where I've always seen gold. But there were the right circumstances in place for a huge major gold rally, which turned into a major massive bubble last year when you saw silver up 140% in 2025. And that all came crashing down. Really, in one day, it was over because everything went down about 25%. You had a historic sell-off after a historic bubble. We cashed in for a 66, and we got back into gold in a minor way, but last week. In our bond portfolio, which is a natural hedge against the rising interest rates and the environment that we're in right now with fear of inflation and all this and that.
1: Particularly if it's a debt fear of a fiat currency. Right.
0: Yes. Okay, the other big story yesterday was Moderna. I mean, that was, the shares nearly tripled yesterday. They were up, that came out of nowhere. The shares jumped, for it to jump that much, obviously nobody knew about it because they were totally caught off guard. It was the largest one-day gain by any S&P 500 stock this century. That's how big that move was yesterday. In Moderna. When we come back, we'll talk about the breakthrough and some of the options lottery tickets that paid off yesterday, and then we'll get
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3: With SRN News, I'm Bob Agnew in Washington. The national debt has surpassed a record $40 trillion and highlights the impact of defense costs, social programs, and interest on the deficit. The milestone comes just 5 months after hitting $39 trillion. Experts say the growing debt is already affecting Americans by raising borrowing costs and lowering wages. A rise in oil prices sending worries about inflation and bond yields higher. That's erased some of the relief created the day before after the U.S. Treasury Department moved to ease pressure on the bond market, or from the bond market, I should say. Brent crude causing part of the problem today. Right now, it is up by about 2.5% of its value. On Wall Street, it's the Dow down 324 points. The S&P 500 struggling as well. It's down 23. And the high-tech NASDAQ, it's off by about 158 points. This is SRN News.
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12: 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But Donald Trump has taken a mallet to the economy. 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How many times do we have to talk about the fact that oil prices are lower than they were under Biden? How many times do we have to...
11: 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The Answer.

0: everything, or a train carrying a bunch of deer tractors to some some distributor out in Nebraska or something like that. But I don't own the stock. Okay, look, we talked about a lot today. We covered a lot of ground. I remain bullish on the market. I think the S&P is going to get up to 8,500 based on the earnings estimates that are out there today. $404 per share next year, 21 multiple, 8,500. And earnings have been going up. We remain in a good trend for earnings. We've had a little issue here with interest rates, and that's impacted the multiple. It's brought the multiple down to about 19.9 on the S&P 500 or 20, somewhere in there. But if we can get that interest rate thing under control, and with Bessent putting in a floor under the long bond, maybe we see a little bit of multiple expansion here. And if we can get that Strait of Hormuz unclogged and Iran under control, then I think we see 8,500 on the S&P 500 over the next 12 months. That's where I'm at. I don't make any bones about it. To get a four-week trial to the newsletter, the app, the live trading alerts, 4 weeks. That's really generous. Go to GundersonCapital.com. To talk to us about a little bit more active money management than the average firm out there. And I don't settle for soggy stocks. I just don't settle for the big soggy stocks of yesteryear. I try to stay in ones that are vibrant and flourishing in today's unique economy that we have. You can call us to set up an appointment at 855-611-BEST. 855-611-BEST. 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
4: News this hour at Town Hall. I'm Bob Agnew in Washington. The national debt has surpassed a record $40 trillion, highlighting the impact of defense costs, social programs, and interest on the deficit. The milestone comes just 5 months after hitting $39 trillion. Experts say the growing debt is already affecting Americans by raising borrowing costs and lowering wages. President Trump says the U.S. and Canada have a trade deal, but the key terms still remain unclear.
5: Canada and the U.S. are reportedly moving closer to finalizing a trade agreement that would avert President Trump's threatened 50% tariffs. A senior Canadian official calls the emerging terms a very good deal for Canada, but cautions negotiations are not complete. Still, Trump says,
6: they called yesterday and they gave us the points that we had to have. Very fair deal for both.
5: And the president predicts U.S. farmers and manufacturers will benefit.
6: Our farmers were paying tremendous tariffs into Canada, and those tariffs are going to be totally eviscerated, down to zero.
5: Trump's tariffs would hit about 5% of Canadian exports to the U.S. in Thomas, Washington.
4: Russia's launched a massive nighttime aerial attack on Kiev using missiles and drones. At least 16 people in the city and surrounding region have been killed. After embroiling themselves and the entire royal family in nonstop drama for the past several years, it appears Prince Harry and wife Meghan are set to make a return to the U.K.
7: Britain's Prince Harry and Meghan have decided to return to the U.K. for an extended stay this fall. The Associated Press has learnt of their decision to return without resuming their roles as working members of the royal family. The anonymous source also said that King Charles III was alerted to the decision on Sunday and wasn't told about it during the couple's visit to the UK last month. Harry and Meghan's children are 7 and 5 and have already enrolled at British schools. They will start classes in September. Karen Chamas, London.
4: More of these stories at
8: I'm Brian Sexton with the Jaguars Report. Liam Cohen challenged his football team before yesterday's practice session with the Carolina Panthers. I'm back with a story right after this.
9: Order up.
10: At Fair and Farah, people see the 5-star reviews. What they don't see is the prep, the investigators at the scene, the evidence we dig up, the depositions that get to the truth. When a client's been hurt in a crash, we build the case, and we put pressure on the insurance company until they take it seriously. That's the system we've built at Farah and Farah. After 45 years, we're still hungry. Farah and Farah, still cooking.
3: Jacksonville.
8: The Jaguars did not have a good day last week in New Orleans when they practiced against the Saints. They started slow, looked sluggish, and left the field disappointed. For the last 5 days, the word around the Jaguars has been respond. Jacksonville's brass wanted to see their team perform at a much higher level against Carolina, of course. But mostly, they wanted to see how they would respond after New Orleans. They were not disappointed. The Jaguars were the aggressor and took it to the Panthers from the first moment of practice. Not to say they dominated, only that they were determined to play their best. The head coach liked what he saw.
11: I think that's kind of what we challenged them with a little bit, to come out and set a tone and come out and play fast instead of, all right, we got to get punched in the mouth and then we respond. So that was nice to see us be able to come out and start fast.
8: This is the Jaguars Report.
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21: The Alex Marlowe Show. I'm glad you're here. We got a hot show for you today. We're going to get to know Angie Nixon a little bit, the latest DSA star. I've got some more clips that some I grabbed yesterday, some I grabbed this morning. We've got a lot of highlights, but mostly lowlights about what her background is. We're also going to talk a little bit about the latest hysteria. I woke up today to all sorts of doom mongering that Scott Bessent's bond rescue has flopped. I will break down why this is entirely not unprecedented and is just merely the latest Dem hysteria. The other Dem hysteria that's going on is that Trump has got a beautiful young aide named Natalie Harp who types out emails for him and types out tweets for him, and that's also a scandal. I'll break more of that down as well. But first, we get some breaking news. We get some exciting breaking news here. The FBI has confiscated Eric Swalwell's electronic devices in dramatic fashion at an airport. So they got a sexual harassment probe going on with Swalwell for all manner of things. And we learned earlier in the week that he really did sleep with the Chinese spy Fang Fang. That was not just some rumor that you heard on talk radio. But how do you get the nickname Fang if you already have the name Fang? That's interesting. My dad, I think, was played third base. Platooning, I think, his sophomore year with a guy named Francis on back at Lynbrook High School 50-odd years ago. So, but I got to say, Fang Fang, quite a name there. Also a Chinese spy, by the way. You guys knew that. And Swalwell did go to bed with her. Swalwell, just a stand-up citizen. And now he's under investigation for sexual misconduct. And agents executed a search warrant and seized his cell phone, other electronic devices. This is part of the federal criminal investigation that's ongoing. And there's also things that were other piece of evidence were also taken from the scene, according to the reports that we've got at Breitbart News right now. And Swalwell, as we know, 45, facing multiple sexual assaults from at least four different women. One former staffer did use the R word, saying that he raped her in 2019 and again in 2024 while she was too intoxicated to consent. Now, that doesn't sound like the Swalwell I know. Or does it? It is always the people you most expect, guys. I've been saying this. So this is something that we're going to get more information as time goes on. But with the latest revelations with Chinese spy Christine Fang, how do you get from Christine to Fang? If your last name is Fang, then where do you go from Christine to Fang? Someone explain that to me. Aloha to AlexMarlow.com. Let's get some audience participation. That's the burning question of today. How did Fang Fang get the nickname Fang? So Swalwell has denied wrongdoing. He also cooperated, which is interesting because which is the right move. I always recommend this to everyone. If you have any legal jeopardy whatsoever, you have to cooperate. It's the best case scenario for you. Generally involves cooperating with law enforcement. But it just, again, I don't know if he knew it was coming. Maybe he knew some bad stuff were coming, and that's why he was as cooperative as he was. All right. Next agenda item that I will get to with all of you is I want you to get to know Angie Nixon a little bit more, because this is a individual who is one of the true radicals. And we've been thinking a lot about this, and you guys have heard me doing the ads for Charlie Kirk and the documentary we've got coming out on him, Can You Hear Me Now? And she was one of the people who objected to acknowledging Charlie Kirk and to trying to make it so that his memory is respected. She was objecting to moments of silence for him, calling him a racist, all sorts of different things like that. And it goes through a laundry list of her positions, where she is for Medicare for All, which is single payer health care, which I've been saying on the show is a un-American position because it involves having no freedom. We are so far away from, if you like your doctor, you can keep your doctor. That is a thing of a bygone era of Democrat politics. Just the thought that Obama would be somewhat of a moderate in these modern times, one of the most radical presidents we ever had in terms of moving the country in a leftward direction. And still a lot of these ideas where she wants the government to pay for your dental care. So this is something that's in common with Karen Bass. Remember, she wants the crackheads to get the new teeth. So that's where this is going. If your teeth rot out of your head because you've been doing too much crack and eating too many junk food, not having a balanced diet, then she wants the government to pay for your new teeth. So that's one of her positions. She wants a rent freeze and stabilization and eviction moratoriums. So cap on rent throughout the country. It's one of her things. So it boggles the mind to think about how we would function if people never had to have any rent increases whatsoever, because the landlords would not be able to keep up with the cost of living, and then they would all go out of business. And then I guess the plan would be eventually you have communist housing because things would fall into disrepair. And I guess that's the math, right, on it. If you have rent freezes, rent stabilization, no eviction, you can't evict people. They don't pay their rent. So that means people can just squat in houses and there's no recourse for the landlords. It's a lawless society. This is trying to help the criminals and the least productive people. She wants to abolish ICE. She wants free universal child care, so pre-K. So what this would do is it's just more government indoctrination. The schools can't do well from K to 12. So she wants it to be start at 4 years old, 3 years old. She wants a $25 federal minimum wage. It just, this is conservative talk radio, so I know there's no one in the audience who is not aware of the fact that this is just basic economics, that if you have a high minimum wage, then this is not the type of job you should really be supporting a family on. And the way markets work is that you're paying above market rates, then it's just going to put so many people out of business if you enforce this. This was an open secret when I was in the Bay Area and I worked at a minimum wage job in a restaurant where you also got tips and the tips were very good. But the second the minimum wage would go up, then people would start losing shifts and losing jobs. It would happen all the time. Minimum wage is up again. A couple guys get fired. That's what happens because they can't afford to pay it because the margins are too low in too many businesses to afford $25 an hour. She thinks Israel and Palestine, she says that there's a genocide going on. She doesn't even acknowledge Israel's existence. She calls Netanyahu a war criminal. She's a big cut down policing, if not abolishing policing. She wants to end mass incarceration. So I want to be specific. So it's not just ending jails, but she does want to end mass incarceration. So that means she basically wants a bunch of criminals flooding out on the streets. Of course, she wants a wealth tax on billionaires, which is commonplace, I think, across the board. The list goes on and on and on. And she's the person who's running for the Senate in Florida and got the nomination in pretty dramatic fashion. Let's start playing some cuts from her. Why don't we start with her being fired up to face Ashley Moody. Let's play cut eight, please.
0: It's about the most basic rights that people here in the state need. They need housing. Right now here in our state, it costs over 18% of the national average to rent a home or to rent an apartment here. Ooh. People are paying 300 more times for property insurance here in the state of Florida. We witnessed Ashley Moody fail to extend the ACA subsidies, which caused nearly 300,000 people to be knocked off of the Affordable Care Act rolls. She doesn't care about anyone but herself. And also, she did that because her campaign donors are health insurance companies. And so I look forward, Ashley Moody, to taking you on and to whooping you in November, and you will be calling me your senator.
21: It's just amazing that you just use the violent rhetoric nonstop. Are you going to whoop people? I know that she's trying to pander to certain people, and I understand that politically, but hey, can we get past this? Can we just stop where we disagree, and then we have to beat you up? We have to maybe shoot you in the ear or something? Like, is that what we have to do? There's just too many people, and it's funny because she uses that rhetoric. Here is her quote when Rick Scott and Jimmy Patronis introduced resolutions honoring Charlie Kirk in Florida. It's beyond disrespectful to introduce resolutions honoring Charlie Kirk. That man said some of the most hateful things about black people and cloaked it in scripture. All that's completely false. If you support this, you're a tool of white supremacy, and I did not stutter. She called Kirk homophobic, anti-Semitic, misogynistic, and the list goes on and on. She literally said, and the list goes on and on. So that's a straight Hillary Clinton quote, like the Dennis Prager classic, homophobic, Islamophobic, xenophobic, you name it. That's who she's channeling, her inner Hillary. So is Florida, which is seeing a huge influx in people who are moving there, a lot of them I think are moving there specifically for conservative politics, could they get behind this person? Or could this become a moment where we are able to isolate an individual political opponent and exemplify all of the faults of the DSA via this one individual? I got more clips when we come back, but first I want to tell you about how this summer marks 3 years since the Dobbs decision. Since then, the total number of abortions each year has only increased. With greater access to telehealth and abortion pills in the mail, the fact is that both of these avenues for abortion are now cheaper. And this makes it so that medication abortions account for more than 60% of all abortions. That number is only going up, and it's not going to stop. And that's why we need preborn. Preborn gives ultrasounds to girls and women. When a young woman sees her baby, hears her baby's heartbeat, it doubles the chance that she's going to choose life. $140 helps give 5 mothers a free ultrasound. 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
8: All right, one of the, thanks to the team, Greg Evan, Sean McConnell, Roger Wicker Jr., Rick Locke, Garrett Shally, Matt Sibyl, Ricky Lopez, Misty Callahan, John Cassio, and Daniel West all do amazing jobs on the show. One of the hottest items going on right now is these Treasury yields that have rebounded, wiping out a decline following Scott Bessent's intervention, which is being framed as some sort of a radical new thing. But this is just the latest hysteria that we're seeing. The Treasury did not expand its entire buyback program the way the media is framing it. It's raised the maximum for seven scheduled long bond operations from $2 billion to $4 billion and added almost $14 billion in a roughly $32 trillion market. So this is a fractional, marginal stuff. This is ridiculously small compared to the size of the market, and yet this is being framed up by the media as some sort of a scandal. This is basically a trade-in program. Treasury buys older, thinly traded bonds and finances. That they purchase it through continuing in issuance of newer and more liquid securities, and the overall debt is essentially unchanged. So this is all pretty basic stuff that's been done for a very long time. Janet Yellen did stuff like this.

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5: News this hour at Town Hall. I'm Bob Agnew in Washington. President Trump launches a crushing economic operation against Iran.
6: President Trump calling it economic D-Day against Iran. He says any country who helps the Iranian regime could face economic consequences. The president posting on his Truth Social page, no one has given the Islamic Republic of Iran a greater opportunity to make a deal than me. Tragically for them, they have failed to take it. Therefore, today I'm announcing the most crushing economic operation ever taken against any country. This will be economic warfare and isolation on an unprecedented scale. Laura Winters reporting.
5: Meanwhile, Iran is dismissing those threats.
7: Iranian Foreign Minister Abbas Araghchi is rejecting President Donald Trump's threats of economic pain and isolation, saying such failed policies will only stir more hostility among Iranians and bring more failures. Trump has threatened crushing economic measures against Iran, promising economic warfare and isolation on an unprecedented scale. Araghchi says in a social media post that Trump's threats are meant to divert the attention of the U.S. public from domestic financial problems. I'm Donna Warder.
5: On Wall Street, the Dow right now struggling. It's off 534 points. The NASDAQ down 195. The now former operator of a couple of Panama Canal ports is demanding big money from Panama's Rich Thomason reports.
8: A division of a Hong Kong conglomerate ran the ports for years, but Panama seized them after its Supreme Court ruled the company's concession unconstitutional. Now, C.K. Hutchison is seeking an arbitration award of more than $1.5 billion. Last year, President Trump accused China of running the U.S.-built canal. Hutchison had planned to sell its global ports business, but geopolitical tension and legal challenges stalled the deal. Rich Thomason reporting.
5: More on these stories at Town Hall.
9: Faith, family, and freedom. 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
10: The following program is paid for by the American Center for Law and Justice. This program was pre-recorded to air at this time.
11: We got breaking news. A big update. A shocking update in the Comey 8647 controversy.
12: 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Now more than ever. This is Seculo. 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
11: Welcome to Seculo. We made it to a Thursday, everybody. Will Haynes is in studio. We got CeCe Heil joining us a little bit later. We're going to have a packed show, but I want to hear from you. 1-800-684-3110. Get on the air today. You know, how many times can we talk about James Comey's seashells? It feels like we're continually talking about the man's seashell issues. But here we are. There's new revelations, and these new revelations are somewhat the most human version of this, which is him going, huh, I wonder if people could take this out of context before he decided to post it. Hey, honey, can you look up on your phone real quick? Can you Google, do a little quick Goog, what's 86 mean? Just to make sure, you know, I'm not going to ruffle too many feathers. And she responded with it. Again, this is the what happens when we get in a deep dive here. And the deep dive is not only this interesting shell formation that he posted on social media. We know he at least now took a second to think about it.
4: Well, this is what's crazy when you look at this, but also maybe not surprising because he was the former director of the FBI. But this all comes out of a response from the government in this case, because James Comey and his attorneys had filed a motion to suppress some of the evidence against him, as well as requesting a Franks hearing. That would be trying to get things thrown out, saying that basically the prosecutors are being disingenuous with this case. As he has said from the beginning, that's his entire defense, is that, no, of course I didn't mean it as a threat to the president. The problem is that the evidence shows what appears to be him crafting an alibi to get away with posting this.
11: Yeah,
4: which also shows that, like, he knew maybe this could have been taken in a bad way.
11: 2 minutes before he posted it, Comey's wife texted him a screenshot of the definition of 86 that said to get rid of or refuse service. Again, so some conversation had to have been had to lead to this. And I believe he said he was with his wife at the time. They were walking around.
4: That's
11: Grandpa Comey.
4: The crazy timeline is that he took the alleged photo of the shell formation at 1:56 p.m. And in the story, he was walking with his wife on the beach at the time. Then she texted him the exculpatory definition, the one that's the clear one, 2 minutes before he posts the social media post on Instagram of it. So after an hour after he takes the photo, he then decides, I'm going to post it, and says, maybe, this is us extrapolating here, but honey, look that up. Make sure I'm in the clear before I post this. She looks it up and screenshots the definition, text it to him, 2 minutes before he makes the official post. So it's not also like he stumbled upon it and says, that's clever, snap, upload. No, he took the photo of the shell formation in question more than an hour before he actually made the post on Instagram. Now, this is what they, I assume, are trying to say is, look, it's an alibi. Look, I knew
11: it wasn't about
4: that. I have no intent for it to be a threat. Is that what it really shows?
11: No,
4: or does it show a very crafty man?
11: Well, to me, it shows that you thought that it could be.
4: Right.
11: So you are already saying, I thought that this could be construed as a threat to the president of the United States. But maybe I need to look it up just to make sure. That means there's a question there. Look, good for his wife, 65 years old, no one had a screenshot. I think that's actually a pretty impressive victory, too. Let's just say that. I think I have to walk a lot of people through screenshotting. Phone lines are open for you, 1-800-684-3110. That's 1-800-684-3110. 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
11: Welcome back to Secula. We got some phone lines open at 1-800-684-3110. For those of you just joining us, and a lot of you I can see are, we'll give you a little bit of an update. You may remember James Comey was walking around the beach. He saw what he called an interesting shell formation that said 8647, took a picture of it, and got himself in a little bit of hot water when he posted it on social media, saying, man, it looks like you were trying to threaten or at least call for violence against the President of the United States. Well, there's a little bit more details. He, of course, denied that, said, no, that's not what I meant. I just thought it was, you know, a fun thing, you know, apologies, whatever. Of course, that sent him into a whirlwind of legal issues. And now, through new information that has been released, we know he at least questioned this decision. I mean, we're jumping a little bit to a conclusion here, so I'll say that. We know that somebody in his world at least questioned the decision of whether he should be posting or not, because 2 minutes... Over an hour, by the way, after he took the picture, 2 minutes before he posted it, his wife texted him a screenshot explaining a at least odd definition of 8647. Now, what that doesn't show, that this definition that she has for 86 doesn't mention any sort of physical harm or threats, just means to get rid of. But there's a reason that he at least thought, at least we can jump to that conclusion, I feel like, a reason thought that maybe some due diligence should be done here, that maybe people would construe this as some sort of threat to the President of the United States. And here we are. Now, let's not forget, we got to play the highlights a little bit here, because this is not anyone who is, one, we know he loves the camera. We know he has not been shy about that. But we also know that this is not the first time he's been in hot water. The man has been a proclaimed loud and proud leaker to the press, was committing a lot of what could be debatably crimes during all of this controversy. Of course, meddling in the election, even to the behest of the Democrats, remember, getting involved in the Hillary Clinton situation, saying, you know, we have all of these trunks of emails and all the things that she had done a couple days before the election, but, you know, nothing's going to happen. And then we also know he was intentionally sending information to people to leak to the press.
4: That's right. And once again, it wouldn't be surprising that an individual that did this, what we're about to play, to show memos specifically to manipulate the system to get leaked to the press to try to get a special counsel, would think ahead of time, hey, before I post this, honey, text me the screenshot of the definition so it's in our records for when I get investigated that I can show, look, we had this. What they were
11: or
4: together.
11: Minimum, your wife said, maybe you shouldn't do this. Let's look it up. I mean, that could be an exclamation.
4: But the other thing, too, is that they were together. That means there was a discussion about this. He said they were walking together on the beach. And the fact that, one, she texted the screenshot as if to memorialize this, something that he's very fond of, as well as some of the messages they got later from their friends. We'll talk about that in a minute. But would it be surprising that someone that said this in an interview, this is Byte 16, about why and how he tried to get a special counsel, tried to manipulate the system, would go to those lengths? Let's play Byte 16.
17: Did you show copies of your memos to anyone outside of the Department of Justice?
18: Yes.
17: And to whom did you show copies?
18: I asked, President tweeted on Friday after I got fired that I better hope there's not tapes. I woke up in the middle of the night on Monday night, because it didn't dawn on me originally, that there might be corroboration for our conversation. There might be a tape. And my judgment was I needed to get that out into the public square. And so I asked a friend of mine to share the content of the memo with a reporter. Didn't do it myself for a variety of reasons, but I asked him to because I thought that might prompt the appointment of a special counsel. And so I asked a close friend of mine to do it.
17: And was that Mr. Wittes?
18: No, no.
17: Who was that?
18: A good friend of mine who's a professor at Columbia Law School.
4: So once again, he lays that out there, that he leaked memos to a friend at Columbia Law School, which if you've been following this, there's a lot of other rabbit trails we can go down with that friend. But what was the reason? To try and prompt the appointment of a special counsel. And one, he was successful. He manipulated the system there. But also there, it didn't dawn on me. There might originally be corroboration for our conversation. This is how he thinks. So the fact that a photo he took at 1:56 p.m. and then at 3:12 p.m. his wife texted him the definition of 86, and that does not include anything threatening, when even the government shows, hey, if you just Google this, and you look at the data, this is even before the conversation erupted because of his post, it was very easy to find that many people took it as a threat of violence, meaning to kill or murder. But then 2 minutes later, he makes the social media post. That kind of sounds like the kind of thing a guy who would leak to the New York Times memos to get a special counsel would plan in advance. It just kind of rings true, to quote his former colleague, John Brennan. And then an hour after that, almost 2 hours, really, it was at 4:52, a friend reached out to his wife, very upset about the content of that, saying, your Trump derangement syndrome has gone too far. Why are you doing this? Don't you know some people will see that as a threat? There's other layers to this, too. James Comey was selling a book at the time that was about rhetoric online being a vector for getting people to do things.
11: Well, of course.
4: Marching orders, so to speak. That was a plot line in his book. He had to have been thinking about that, especially with all this alibis that he gets out there. There's other text messages, too, Logan, that show him between his publishers saying, I mean, it wasn't my intent, but if it sells books, I'm okay with it.
11: Yeah, look, I'm never shocked with any of this, because also I know that people will claim that social media rhetoric and all those things. And by the way, I'm totally on board with the idea of us becoming a much more civilized debater country where we actually can have these discussions. However, it's only one-sided. And I'll say that, by the way, for both sides here. It seems to be, yeah, I'm in favor of something like this and being better and not, you know, forcing people to you know, go to extreme measures because of stuff they see on a screen. If it, you know, reflects me in the way that I want to be reflected. But if it's the other political party or the shoes on the other foot, then all of a sudden all is fair. And I don't like that at all. And I feel like there's way, way, way too many people who believe that. I want to take a phone call, though. Let's go to Will in Indiana on line two. Will, go ahead.
19: Yes, I'd like to thank you for what you do. And I just wondered if this would make his wife a co-conspirator.
4: So what is interesting is the reason we're seeing this is because of their motion, the Comey defense team's motion, to try and get
11: looking into it.
4: Certain information thrown out. But the fact that there's this timeline, we know that she made public statements as well, the wife, there could be an avenue, if that's what the Department of Justice wants to do, to look into that. I don't know. Publicly, she's not been charged with anything that I'm aware of. But if it goes down that line and that they were saying to each other, that one would probably have to flip on the other to get there. But the fact of it seems just so coordinated that, hey, let's memorialize this conversation of ours. And regardless of, in his mea culpa post, he said, like, I had no idea that some people used that language as meaning something violent. One, a lot of people pointed out that's absurd. You were the FBI director. You worked against mobsters. You know that was terminology that would be used. But on top of that, it also goes to show this evidence they have shows that they were having that conversation. There is no other reason, even if it is purely innocent, not just trying to memorialize it, and they got mad at each other and were in separate rooms, and she texted a screenshot instead of talking to him because they were just on a walk on the beach. But even if that's the answer, it shows they were having the conversation that some people could take this differently.
11: They could take it wrong. And I think that, to me, shows so much intent and so much information that we now have. It wasn't just a flippant, you know, I took this picture, 3 seconds later I posted it, I didn't think about it. This is a discussion that was happening internally with him and his wife about whether it was worth them taking this risk. I mean, that's really what you can look at it that way. Look, we only got a minute left. When we get back, we're going to talk about some new reports that the ACLJ are working on. CeCe Hiles is going to be joining us. I want you to go ahead and get on hold, though. 1-800-684-3110. That's 1-800-684-3110 if you want to be on the air today. Also, we are, what, at the 20th here? We are really closing in on the end of our Impact Match. I want you to be a part of it. We're going to have a special week next week, though. So this is really kind of the last day of our generic Impact Match, if you will. 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Scan the QR code that you see on the screen right now. All donations, again, are doubled because there's other ACLJ members and champions ready to unlock their pledge right now. 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So many of you have. It's been an amazing month here at the ACLJ. But help us finish strong. Again, that's at ACLJ.org. Go call into where you're at. Yeah, Will, you want to call in? I think you should call in.
4: I'll call in and talk to you.
11: Someone should call in.
4: Via phone.
11: We got a few lines open. Just going to be honest with you. Six lines. 1-800-684-3110. Be a part of the show.
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23: When George Washington accepted command of the Continental Army, Americans were fighting a king and determined not to replace one form of unchecked power with another. Washington understood the difference between authority and ownership. In 1775, he declared, "When we assume the soldier, we did not lay aside the citizen." Even as commander of America's army, Washington remembered that he remained one of the people, and that the power entrusted to him was never his to keep. He did not fight to rule America. He fought so Americans could govern themselves. Washington's example gave the young nation something more than victory. It gave America a standard for leadership. Those who hold power must remain accountable to the people they serve. Because in a free nation, leadership is not ownership. It is a duty and a trust.
24: The answer for a smarter start to your day.
11: Welcome back to Seculo. The work of the ACLJ continues. Senior counsel for the ACLJ, Cece Heil, is joining us right now, who is involved in all of our cases as well internationally. And there is some disturbing but also not so shocking things happening out of the world of the United Nations. And of course, an ACLJ report has come out, that I'm sure you're a part of here, that really shows the true double standard that comes out of something like the UN in terms of the way they treat every other country that they may have issues with and the world may have issues with.
25: Right.
11: And how they treat Israel.
25: Well, you're right. So this is the 63rd session of the Human Rights Council. And each session, which there's three each year, we have the opportunity to submit written submissions. And then we have the opportunity following that to do oral interventions, which we take every single opportunity that we're given. And this time, you know, it's always kind of a decision. What are we going to cover? And it just happened to follow the United Nations Secretary, the Human Rights Council Secretary General Guterres, had visited Syria. Okay, so Syria is not the bastion, you know, of human rights protection. He's in Syria, and he takes that time that he is in Syria not to address Syria's human rights issues. He actually praises them and pledges support to Syria. Guess what he does? He takes that opportunity to condemn Israel. And so when we were thinking about what we're going to do, I'm like, okay, this is just ridiculous. This bias that we've talked about over and over and over for years at the UN, we have to address this. And we're going to start off with showing the Secretary General, even when he's in Syria, yeah, he can't waste a moment to condemn Israel. So when we put this report together, we highlight every single issue where the UN literally is always targeting Israel with baseless criticism. And we show that since 2006, the General Assembly has condemned Israel 187 times, which you might think, okay, well, that's no big deal. But then when you think they've only condemned Iran, Iran and North Korea 11 times,
4: right.
25: 11. So you have the General Assembly 187 times. Then you go to the Human Rights Council. They've condemned Israel 116 times. And once again, you know, Iran, I think, only got 18 and Venezuela 4. So it's ridiculous. And I can keep going on how
11: well,
25: it continues.
11: I think when people ask about the importance of us being there, I mean, some of it is to just hold a mirror up and say, hey, look what's happening. Look what you are doing, UN. Look at the way you're treating this situation. Because if no one is there to even hold them accountable, you know, then this is what happens. So when we think about how we have to get involved in the UN,
25: yes,
11: this is a big part of it, which is to somewhat show them what they've actually done. Because they're very easy to fall in their own biases. And then, again, you hold up a mirror and maybe things can change.
25: Right. I mean, we even point out, like, we can address this under, you have to address certain issues under agenda items. And they have 10 agenda items. And we even pointed out, look, your agenda items, they're general. It's like agenda one is organizational and procedural matters.
11: Right.
25: Then you have annual reports or promotion and protection of human rights or racism. But agenda seven is totally right against Israel about the human rights situation in Palestine and other occupied Arab territories. So it's literally
4: right there, even using the
25: agenda,
4: word occupied.
25: Absolutely. Absolutely. So it's like even your agenda items are absolutely biased. Like, you cannot get away with it. And we, again, I can point out more. The Commission of Inquiry, which we point out all the time, does these reports. They have a 94-page report condemning Israel for targeting Palestinian children. Only out of that 94-page report, only 13 pages address any children. And these are the things they say. Well, girls are forced to wear veils. How is that Israel's fault? That is not an Israel thing. Israel does not force Palestinian girls to wear veils, but they don't have any allegations. So it is just false. And, you know, we point that out. We point out that the Office for the Coordination of Humanitarian Affairs on the occupied Palestinian territory, in 2021, they dismissed the head because she had the audacity to criticize rocket attacks from Gaza against Israeli citizens. And so she gets dismissed. So, again, 1,462 UNRWA workers were members of Hamas.
4: Right.
25: No problems there. It is ridiculous. We point out just item after item. And then we just say, look, you need to take an honest look at your own work and the work of your sister organs, and you need to address this, because this is not justice. You are not following your mandate when you are targeting the one democratic, you know, country in the Middle East.
4: Well, and I think, Cece, one thing that we've talked about here, one, the importance for us to be there, that we actually are able to utilize the UN many times in some of our cases of false detention. You've had a lot of good progress working with some of the organizations at the UN. But it's not just us filing reports like this. The fact that we can file reports like this, and hopefully they are at least to some degree looked at by some of the member states, are because of all the hard work we put in at the UN. We make sure we file in every UPR. We make sure that we are there in person, sending videos, that we are a known entity, and to some degree, because of that, earn the respect of the UN, not just always criticizing it,
25: right,
4: but participating in it. So it's, yes, these are very good work product, but it's not just the work that goes into this work product, it's also all of the work that you and your team have to put in at the UN for it to even be remotely taken seriously, because you have to earn the respect to even hold that mirror up.
25: Yeah, it's great. Like you said, we have great relationships. I even have great personal relationships with a lot of the special procedures. So like the Working Group on Arbitrary Detention. And they do a lot of good work. And so we absolutely maintain those good relationships, but we do also want to hold the United Nations and the Human Rights Council, you know, when they are wrong, we need to tell them they're wrong. And we need to make sure that people who rely on these reports and think that, oh, it's the UN, so, you know, it's the gospel, that we're pointing out it's not. There is bias when you're talking about Israel. There is real bias, and you have to seek the truth.
11: I see a lot of comments coming in. Someone said, what a job to try to even speak truth to the UN. So I understand, Cece, you probably understand that more than anyone.
25: There are times when I am I'm sitting there, especially when we are talking about Israel, that I tell the team, please watch my back, because I don't know if somebody's going to come in and stab me, because I am literally a lot of times the only person that is sitting there taking the position that Israel has the right to defend themselves.
11: And that's why we got to be there. Okay. And look, thankfully we have that opportunity. I don't think people understand that. It's not like anyone could just walk in.
25: That's right.
11: To the UN. We have a special clearance to do all of this.
25: That's right. And only the people with the NGOs that are have that status can do that. And so we take that opportunity. We take it seriously. And I say this all the time. I know people think the UN is useless, but guess what? It's there. And that's where, you know, the member states meet. And so we're going to be there speaking the truth.
11: Absolutely. And thankfully, we can be there, whether it's through the ACLJ, through our European Center, whether it was ACLJ Jerusalem, whatever it needs to be, our whole work that we do internationally. Of course, it's not just limited to the United States of America, but a lot of it is the interests of the United States of America. So thank you, Cece, for joining us. Look, we got a second half hour coming up. 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
11: Second half hour of Seculo. Here we are. It's Thursday. It is August 20th. Be a part of the show today at 1-800-684-3110. 1-800-684-3110. We always want to reset the topic of the day. A lot of you are just joining us online. We see our numbers growing. So, of course, we want to give you an update. But I said there was breaking news on the James Comey 8647 situation. You may have said, Logan, what is this? And you know, a lot of this has been, oh, he's casually posted this interesting shell formation he saw. And you may think that this is something like a lot of us have done. You took a quick picture. You weren't really thinking about it much. Thought it was funny. Posted it and realized you've had global ramifications. We've all been there. But for James Comey, what we found out now with this released information, with these phone records, text message records released, that there was at least some thought that went into this, because we saw there was actually about an hour that was between that simple walk on the beach with his wife and the posting time. And 2 minutes before he posted, his wife sent a screenshot, a text message with a definition of what 86 meant, which at least tells you, though the definition she sent certainly is more on his side because it doesn't have anything to do with, you know, any sort of violence. It shows that conversation was happening internally, that they were having this debate, whether, again, whether it was his wife standing right next to him. Maybe she was in the other room an hour later and said, hey, maybe we need to think about this, or, hey, let's look it up. Could be fine. Oh, it looks like we're all good. That conversation happened, which means this idea of I had no idea people could take it as anything violence pretty much should be thrown out completely, because we at least know that there was a seed of doubt based on these text messages. We can at least come to some sort of inferred conclusion.
4: Well, and we have to ask, why are we seeing this, right? Because he's not on trial yet. These are all preliminary motions, preliminary hearings that are being asked for. Still coming as of right now. Yeah. Now, why we're seeing this? The defense is trying to get it all thrown out. And in a filing by his defense team, they say Mr. Comey was not previously aware of any violent connotation of 8647, which, as explained above, is a popular political slogan, right? So that's what they initially argued. Why we are getting these exhibits now are because the government is saying, not so fast. We think you actually were. So yes, this is valid. Yes, these things shouldn't be thrown out. You shouldn't suppress some of this evidence. That is why this is going back and forth. And also remember, because I think it's very misunderstood in the podcast world, in the online media world, looking at conservative legal cases right now, that if you're seeing evidence before a trial, you haven't seen all the evidence that the prosecutors have. I think you can almost always bet on that, that they don't show the entire case before it goes to trial for a reason. But they are showing evidence here that they think shows, to contrast the claims of Comey's defense team, that, yeah, he actually did previously have some awareness that this could mean something. Why? Well, he took the photo at 1:56. His wife texted him the response at 3:12 with a definition that looks like cover for him to post it. Memorialized in the cloud forever. And then 2 minutes later at 3:14, he puts on post on social media, on Instagram, cool shell formation I found while on my walk on the beach. He didn't do that in the moment either. It wasn't this, I saw this and I immediately posted it. It was more than an hour later. Plenty of time for this discussion and this alibi text from his wife saying, don't worry, it just means get rid of in a nice restaurant and bar industry kind of talk.
11: All right. We're going to take some more phone calls coming up. I got two lines still open. If you're on hold, Martin, DJ, Michael, stay on hold. Richard, we're going to get to you guys in just a few minutes. But phone lines are open still at 1-800-684-3110. We're also going to give you a little update. President Trump throws out another threat to Iran. What are we going to take from it? Do you believe it? Do you think this is real? Do you think this is something that has some validity to it? Or do you think this is more talk? Let's chat that out when we get back. 1-800-684-3110. Of course, ACLJ. Impact Match. Be a part of it today. Be right back.
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11: Welcome back. We got some phone lines open for you. 1-800-684-3110. Will, you want to take some calls? You
4: I
11: want
4: think
11: to
4: talk we should.
11: All right, let's take some calls. Let's kick it off. So maybe got a different point of view. Let's go to Michael, line one. Go ahead, Michael.
12: Hey, thank you so much, Logan, for taking my call. How you doing?
11: I'm good, man. How are you?
12: Good. Hope, I don't want to throw up on you, but kind of frustrated. I mean, I'm looking, and I'll get to Comey real quick, and I'll be brief. But in the last 10 years, I think we've had two people go to jail for contempt of court or Congress, and both of them are Republicans. This Fauci thing, I'd be surprised if anything happens. But getting to Comey, all the things he's done, it seems like conspiracies that, you know, with, you know, leaking information. Seems like those are all criminal. Some of that stuff he's done is criminal. And I love this administration's policies. I support every one of them. But my question is, this thing he wrote, I mean, a quick AI, artificial intelligence search, it says that, you know, it has a perfect definition that she gave Comey's wife, but it also says a darker slang context to eliminate or kill them.
11: Right. Look, Michael, I think that you're right in the sense of course, this should be pretty easy. There is, though, the discussion, I know we were chatting about this, of is anything going to happen? Look, I think you're not wrong to be skeptical when you look at the decades of which we've dealt with anything like this. Do I think it's good that's being brought to light? Do I think it's good that there's these conversations happening and that there will be some sort of trial that could happen and it could maybe make it there? Do I expect you'll see out of this James Comey serving prison time? I think we got to keep your expectations in check here.
4: Right. Well, and to Michael's point, it almost seems as if this is some trivial issue because of everything that James Comey has done in horrible election interference, yeah, leaking to get special counsels, all the stuff
11: that is perpetrated
4: on this country.
11: You know, proof in the pudding here, if you will.
4: But to that same point is that, I mean, 18 U.S.C. Section 871, threats against the president or successors to the presidency, talk about this very issue. And it doesn't say you have to attempt. This is just making threats. And if someone like James Comey, who has thought he is not just above the law, but is the law, it's like almost you referenced Dr. Fauci, who said, I am the science. This is as if Comey believed he was the law. That's why he was the one who went out in the on-again, off-again investigating of Hillary Clinton. He even makes reference in some of these messages that the state put forward. He says, I can't believe that liberals forgot how much they hate me. Right. He wasn't a good guy on the political stage. Why? Because he got involved with everything and broke the rules and wrote them his own way and did everything according to the James Comey standard, not the U.S. constitutional standard. And so I think why it's not a trivial thing is because if this is normalized by people that like James Comey, big figures, it's the same thing he wrote about in his novel. It's when those people become vectors for violence. His attorneys tried to argue that some of this should be thrown out because it wasn't directed at the president. It was directed to his followers by posting it to his Instagram. And also the president was 7,000 miles away. So it couldn't have been a threat because the president was in the UAE and Qatar at the time. These arguments shouldn't be, even in my opinion, something that is normalized. That, like, no, you can't make a threat to the president because he was 7,000 miles away. No, that's, you couldn't make an attempt on his life at that moment. You can make a threat. And what we're seeing is
11: if you're blasting on social media, you're telling other people.
4: You're seeing radical people, crazy people that have multiple times attempted to do what? Killed this president. And you've seen political violence from the left that take their marching orders from people that think they're being cute by posting seashells on their Instagram. I think it isn't just something that you can brush off. I think it's part of the problem with political rhetoric is people like James Comey saying, I was so naive.
11: And knowing there likely could be no consequences for it.
4: That's true.
11: And that's, he kind of knows that. He's been through it himself. He's dished out the no consequences before.
4: But also to Michael's point is that it almost seems like that screenshot that she sent of the definition was self-edited.
11: Yeah,
4: to his point, you quickly get that definition, she sent that as to be like, look, you're right.
11: But even the definition alone, let's go to Martin in North Carolina, ACLJ champion. Thank you, Martin, for doing that. You're on the air.
13: Thank you. Y'all pretty much said what I was going to say and what Michael did, too. I also looked up the definition of get rid of, and it says throw away or remove. The only good thing about throwing away would be the trash. But in any case, what I told the screener was there's no good connotation of that term, and I looked up two other definitions to make sure I'm saying it right. Subversion. It's a way of subverting the government, or can be looked at to weaken it and start something that just shouldn't be there, and then insurrection, which moves the subversion into attacks and violence. So to say that there's nothing in this, whether it's now or not, and everybody knows he's the 47th president, that's ludicrous to my mind. And yes, to what Will was saying, too, I would think that even if he was 7,000 miles away, that could be a direct threat, because you're not in friendly territories over in the Mid East and things like that nature.
4: Well, Martin, the only caution I would have, though, is that the term get rid of, I would not see that as a direct threat, because we know, what has he tried to do? Get the president taken out of office. How? Through impeachments, through things like that. So that is, I think, where that mindset of saying, like, this is okay is. There are probably people that could use get rid of as a threatening type language. I think that one is much more of a gray area, though, rather than the definition right under the one she took the screenshot of is explicit that people use this to mean language that will get your videos demonetized, saying kill and things, you know, like those type of things. You see on social media, people avoiding words like that. Why? Because it gets suppressed.
11: No, we have to do it here. We have to be careful here on certain words, not just for demonetization, but even just being served. And then sometimes you understand it. You know, if you start talking about certain topics, some of these platforms want to make sure, you know, that their systems go, okay, we don't want this discussion to get out there because they're talking about violence. So I get, it's not like I'm pushing actually back against that. I understand we have to be careful. And there are times, even in some of these conversations, we forget that and we learn the hard way because we go, oh yeah, you can't, it's not that you can't say them. No one's telling you what you can and can't say, but you know, it's going to suppress your audience because you were talking about things that are threatening in nature. And you understand an advertisement driven social media platform, you know, their AI that is running all of this goes, yeah, we're going to not push that to as many people because we know an advertiser probably doesn't want to be associated with that kind of language, or we don't know what they're talking about. And it could be something that is going to be either violent itself or inspire violence.
4: Well, and also calling for an impeachment of a political candidate is not rhetoric. Yeah. That is protected speech. That's also real hard to do.
11: I'm pretty sure everyone has called for an impeachment of their political rival.
4: So I think if he was saying get rid of through that process, which is going to be a part of his defense if it gets to that point, is saying like, no, getting rid of someone from office, even if they are elected, that's not violence. That's not a threat. That is protected speech. You can say, I want this person not in office anymore. I think they're corrupt. I think they're guilty of criminal activity. That's not in and of itself threatening language. But if it crosses that line, that is a violation of federal law.
11: Yeah, and hey, phone lines are open. We're going to take some more calls in the next segment. It'll be the last segment of the day, and I want you to be part of the team today. So give me a call. It's just me and Will today. So 1-800-684-3110, at least for the rest of the show. 1-800-684-3110. That being said, I want to take a minute to, of course, tell you about our impact match. It has been a big time. Let's throw up that QR code. Look, we're taking action in the court. You've heard about this. You know, James Comey, you start thinking deep state. And look, we tried to be holding the deep state accountable. He's had some underhanded attacks on our systems of law, obviously the outrageous hoaxes that were involved with the president. And we're getting these answers in court. We want you to be a part of it. We have been fighting against the entrenched deep state. Now, look, it becomes almost a cliche to say that. But you know what we're really talking about here. And I want you to have your gift doubled today through our impact match. We can just go through a few of them real quick. Yesterday, we filed our latest FOIA to expose that Oxford comma situation. The FBI investigation looked into traces Comey's firing to collusion between Trump and Russia. The president then at ACLJ. FOIA uncovered internal emails showing the Biden FBI used radical left groups to spy on other people. We've sued the FBI. I mean, there's just something, honestly, this is such a big list. I can't even go through it right now in the next 15 seconds. We have dozens of active FOIA cases right now, and we can only devote so much legal power to it. But all of that power is because you're supporting the work at ACLJ.org. Go to ACLJ.org/impact. We're back with your calls and comments coming up.
20: 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Wade, and standing up for the religious liberty of our kids and seniors. 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Countless unborn babies remain in jeopardy, and across the globe, innocent Christians are being targeted and killed across this country and around the world. 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
11: Welcome back. Last segment of the day. Be a part of the show right now. This is the last chance to call in. 1-800-684-3110. Be kind and quick to the phone screeners, and I'll do my best to get you on the air today. Do it right now at 1-800-684-3110. I want to jump first to an ACLJ champion. That's someone that gives on a monthly basis, like a membership. They've already signed up. They've been doing it. And, of course, I like to bump them up to the front, so though they haven't been on hold the longest, they actually get to be first in line. So let's go to Marion in Texas. Go ahead.
28: Yes, my comment is that you know, the media and the left all want us to admit that Trump's doing all this wrong stuff. But here's the way I look at it. When they can admit that at Benghazi, when Obama let all those people, he told them to stand down and we had a lot of Americans lost. When they admit that they did wrong there, whenever Biden told the military to get out of Afghanistan and left billions of dollars of our equipment there, and then a lot of the citizens got murdered because we no longer had a military presence. When they and every president, including the Democrats and the Republicans, have said that we need to get rid of nuclear weapons or possibilities in Iran, when they can admit all those things, then we'll start having a heart-to-heart conversation with them about things that they think that Trump has done wrong. So that's basically my point. And he just gets criticized for everything. He has stopped some world wars. He stopped wars in Pakistan and India. He stopped them around the world. And all they do is want to criticize him without taking any fault or responsibility of things that they definitely did wrong.
4: Well, and Marion, I think to that point as well, when it becomes really difficult to have an honest conversation about things when one side, and I think this does go also for the treatment of some issues from the right to members of the left. If you can't have an honest conversation about some things and every single thing anyone that is your political other, the political other side does, if they can't do a single thing that you are like, oh, okay, that's not a bad thing.
11: Yeah, must be wrong.
4: Then this is what you end up with, right? Like there are even some of the military action that President Obama did, you can criticize, and there maybe some things you can look at and say, okay, they were working here, they were doing this. This isn't too outside of the scope of the foreign policy. There's actually things that people on the left criticize the Obama administration for, things like the enhancement of the drone program. that those on the right, if they were looking at it, be like, man, maybe that was a better way to conduct some of these operations. But to your point, it's hard when you see the other side, and every single thing he's done with Iran from day one began as this is an illegal war. He's just rushing Americans into war. That when you get to a point like today where he's like, Iran is going to have an economic D-Day, where he's going to tank their economy, then you either sound like, if you're like us, like, okay, do we believe him? Why isn't the economy already tanked? Why does it need that now? Or is it going to back off in many other ways and use it as a negotiating tactic? Then if we were to come on and say, man, why? Like, why are we just now getting to this and all that? Then it sounds like, oh, look at them. They're siding with the left. Right? It becomes hard for you, even if you agree with the way this conflict is going, or you agree with

0: Ayatollah Khomeini is dead. Really? That's where we're at? So it is frustrating because as we look at this, there are legitimate criticisms you can make over some of the ways that it's extended. But as soon as you do that, you're either have Trump derangement syndrome or you are 100% on the left at that point. You can't have open discussions anymore.
1: I think he was looking at me when he said that.
0: Well, people accuse you of being a lefty, Logan.
1: I see that all the time in the chat.
0: That's right.
1: Yeah, because I call people out on both sides.
0: How
1: they,
0: dare
1: they said you can't do that in today's economy.
0: Right, that's what I'm saying.
1: I'm in environment, but I like today's economy also. Let's go to DJ in Texas. Not in today's economy. DJ, you're on the air.
2: Hi, guys. Yeah, the Comey seashell case, people need to realize it's as real and credible and serious as the former Olympian who supposedly vandalized the reflecting pool. Were you bootlickers ever criticized?
0: I knew it.
3: Just waiting for it.
1: I knew it. 36 minutes you waited on hold. You wasted 36 minutes of your life.
0: I'm wondering, is he going to like use it as a TikTok reel or something?
1: You could have spent time with your family. You could have had a nice meal.
0: Could have found some seashells on the beach.
1: You could have done so much, but you decided, you know, I missed the days, Will, in this moment, where you get charged per minute.
0: Oh, man, that would have been great.
1: That would have been great. Instead, it's unlimited. Why did we put him on hold? We can just get rid of him. We can 86.
0: I'm just kidding.
1: All right. Phone lines are... they're still open, but not really. We got 2.5 minutes left. Let's tell you about the ACLJ work. And look, we didn't get into President Trump having some adjustments to the Iran deal. We'll get to that probably tomorrow.
0: Yeah, I think we will.
1: We'll do it. Maybe we'll lead with that tomorrow. But between now and then, we only got a couple minutes, and we only got a couple days left during our Impact match. So your donations are doubled today. I want you to be a part of the team. The ACLJ has been working hard. You've heard from our legal staff. You've heard from our media team. We're working on this 24 hours a day, and I don't mean that in theory. I mean it actually. I wake up to text messages that have come in at 3 and 4 o'clock in the morning almost every day because our team is all over the world and they are working 24/7. And we know we have situations in China that we're working on right now. We have situations in the Middle East. We have situations right here at home and of course throughout Europe. The ACLJ is involved in all of these areas of the world fighting for religious freedom in all different kinds of ways. From a student, an individual person who wants to, let's say, carry their Bible into school, all the way to people who are politically imprisoned due to their faith, or people who have been stripped of their rights in international places, or have no rights in general. We need to go and try to change those things, why the UN exists, why the ACLJ exists at the UN. Whether you feel like, again, we can get things done there or not, it doesn't matter. Our team is hard at work. We have a lot of people who need your help right now, because none of this, again, you're an ACLJ client, you're never going to get a bill. Because people like you stood up for them. Because you go to aclj.org/help, you're never going to get asked to then, you know, pony up some dough here at the end. No, no, no. That's not what we do here. Same with this show, by the way. I want to keep this show and all the content we produce free from any paywall. It's difficult. I'll be honest. People advise me saying, Logan, we should. We should have this all behind some sort of paywall. People have to sign up to watch. And I don't want to do that. I fight against it. Because I want to make sure you can take this content, share it with people who are not going to sign up for that paywall because they may be on the other side. They may not be informed. And you can take it and you can share it with them. That's what I want to do with all of our content. But none of that happens without you. But during these Impact matches, all donations are doubled. So today, as we wrap up this show, I need you to do it. Go to aclj.org. That's at aclj.org where you can have all your donations doubled. That can be $5, that can be $5,000. It doesn't matter. Whatever you can do today to help us out. We'll be back tomorrow on Seculo.
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9: When George Washington accepted command of the Continental Army, Americans were fighting a king
3: and determined not to replace one form of unchecked power with another. Washington understood the difference between authority and ownership. In 1775, he declared,

0: When we assume the soldier, we did not lay aside the citizen. Even as commander of America's army, Washington remembered that he remained one of the people and that the power entrusted to him was never his to keep. He did not fight to rule America. He fought so Americans could govern themselves. Washington's example gave the young nation something more than victory. It gave America a standard for leadership. Those who hold power must remain accountable to the people they serve. Because in a free nation, leadership is not ownership. It is a duty and a trust.
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3: News this hour at Town Hall. I'm Bob Agnew in Washington. Federal agents have seized electronic devices from former Representative Eric Swalwell and searched his Washington, D.C. home as part of an investigation into allegations of sexual misconduct against the ex-Democrat congressman from California. Swalwell's devices were seized at the San Francisco airport on Saturday. Federal agents searched his home a day later. Democrats who rose to prominence as hashtag resistance figures during President Trump's first term are now stumbling politically during his second. Here's correspondent Bernie Bennett.
4: The pileup illustrates a new era for the rest of the Democratic base, where vocal opposition to President Trump through official channels and public remonstrations no longer guarantee success in the party's primaries. If Democrats retake the majority in the House, leaders will have to find a balance between their base's appetite for holding the president accountable and election results that some strategists say suggest Americans are ready to move past him.
3: That is Bernie Bennett reporting. The national debt has surpassed a record of $40 trillion, highlighting the impact of big defense spending, social programs, and interest on the deficit. Experts say the growing debt is already affecting Americans by raising their borrowing costs, among other things. The mystery continues as who President Trump will select to be the next press secretary, with one person stepping up to claim that she is not being considered, despite what some are saying. Here's correspondent Laura Winters.
5: Speculation continues to swirl on who will replace White House spokeswoman Caroline Leavitt when she steps down at the end of this month. One name widely floated for the position, attorney Alina Haba, who used to represent Donald Trump. She posts on her X page, "I'm not in the running for any job. However, if I'm getting a new one, I'd love for one of the anonymous sources to let me know first. Fake news remains the undefeated champ. Well, until I come at them." And then she posts a little wink emoji at the end. Laura Winters reporting.
3: More on these stories at
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13: Stuck in traffic? We've got the answer.
14: Taking a look at those roadways, we've got a crash reported 429 southbound before Sidell. Westbound I-4, slow downs out from Lake Mary, also slow around Colonial and from Kirkman out towards Epcot Center Drive. Eastbound I-4, we've got slow downs around Osceola Parkway, around the beach line, also going slow from John Young up to the 408, crash reported near Anderson, and slow into 436.
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14: Heat advisory again. Highs in the mid-90s, could feel as hot as 112. Rain heaviest around the drive home. That knocks us back into the 80s. The rain wraps up after dusk, hitting the upper 70s after midnight, hovering around there until dawn. Afternoon rain continues this weekend. Highs maybe on the southern end of the mid-90s, keeping afternoon rain and low to mid-90s into next week. Your latest Answer Forecast. I'm Dave DeRica.
13: 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It's our DNA. 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
15: In a time of division and distrust, clarity matters more than ever. 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
16: Morning, glory, and evening, grace, America. Good Thursday to you. I am Hugh Hewitt. I want to say hello to my C-SPAN audience this week. C-SPAN has been running an interesting experiment. Stephanie Miller. 3 hours earlier today, she is a leftist. I am on the right. And so C-SPAN, it's sort of like morning, their morning program where they have the lines dedicated for the left people and the line dedicated for the right people. And I've known Stephanie and like Stephanie and gotten along with her since we worked together at KFI in the early 1990s. Been a broadcast professional since 1990. I'm also a law professor at Chapman University School of Law in Orange County, California. And I'm here today to help you C-SPAN people learn what we do at Salem Media, both on the Salem Radio Broadcast Syndicated Network, which is a bunch of Salem-owned and operated stations, hundreds of radio affiliates as well, and on the Salem News Channel, which is available on every fast TV platform you can think of, Roku, Pluto, Amazon, Samsung, as well as at snc.tv and at hughhewitt.com. I also have a podcast, Highly Concentrated Hugh, which I'd like you to like and subscribe to. I have a YouTube channel, Hugh Hewitt YouTube. I put my best interviews over there. I want to begin today by talking a little bit about what the Democrats have done, because it'll be a theme throughout the program today, given the Miranda Devine column on what John Ossoff slander of Natalie Harp has done, which is make Georgia a competitive race. It broke through to the wrong people. Normal Georgians look up and said, why did John Ossoff imply that this hardworking young woman whose life was saved by the right to try, and is an evangelical Christian, and loves Donald Trump and his administration, why did John Ossoff imply that she had was having an affair with Donald Trump? And that's because John Ossoff was attacking Donald Trump. She was collateral damage. Didn't matter. But you know what? It did matter. America doesn't like that. They know that Donald Trump punches harder than anyone punches at him. They know he's got his own standards. They know he has his own unique style, and it offends a lot of people, but they don't believe in attacking his staff, attack Donald Trump. Ossoff didn't do that. He attacked Natalie Harp, an innocent woman that, I have a daughter, I have granddaughters. I do not want them and to have their character impugned by political actors if they happen to work for an executive who has them working a lot of hours. Natalie Harp works around the clock. Been working hard this week, for example, on the East Wing case. She works hard. I only deal with Natalie via text when I want the president on the radio program, on the television show. I text with Natalie. She gets the ball rolling if it's going to work and hands it off to the comms team. But she's always, always on and always, always working. And she's great at it. And Washington media took out a previous personal assistant to the president, Madeline Westerhaus. I knew Madeline, too. And I think they like to pick on young women, legacy media and Democrat candidates, and I repeat myself. But John Ossoff, more on that later. But John Ossoff is one of eight candidates Democrats have nominated this year. I want to make sure you know them all. We've got Angie Nixon in Florida, hard left. Peggy Flanagan in Minnesota, hard left. Abdul El-Sayed, hardest left, up in Michigan. James Tallarico, weird and left, in Texas. Troy Jackson, hard left, in Minnesota. Roy Cooper, pretends to be not hard left, but is hard left, soft on crime, soft on immigration. Sherrod Brown, old and hard left, infirm like Joe Biden, and hard left in Ohio. And John Ossoff, beige, basically a nobody from nowhere. And he had to get some attention because he thinks he can run for president, so he tried to get some attention. It's blown up in his hands. And they know it, because if you say anything about it online, all the left-wing trolls come out, all the apparatchiks of the left, the aging apparatchiks of the left come out and defend John Ossoff. Doesn't work. Doesn't work. America saw, America heard, America judged John Ossoff. But what do we know? We know all of these people by what Angie Nixon and Abdul El-Sayed tells us about them. Here's Angie Nixon at the Clay County Speaks podcast with Dania Marie Foster, cut number one.
17: What is your opinion on specific Democratic reforms, such as abolishing the Electoral College, abolishing the filibuster, allowing non-party affiliated voters to participate in primary elections, implementing different voting systems like ranked choice voting?
18: Yeah,
17: and you can
18: so
17: break
18: for
17: it down.
18: Sure. So abolish the Electoral College. I'm fine with that. I believe in a I believe one vote, one person, and yes, like
16: that's enough for that cut. She wants to repeal the Constitution. We're not getting rid of the Electoral College because it's not happening. It's a constitutional amendment. So either she's not smart or she's a radical. Cut number two with Dani Marie Foster.
18: You got to get these, you got to close these corporate tax loopholes. You have to put the DEI.
17: Oh, that's a dirty word.
18: Policies back in place.
16: You want DEI back. There you go. Again, DSA candidate, represents all these Senate candidates I talked about. Angie Nixon on Midas Touch this time with Katie Fang. Cut number three.
18: So I'm looking forward to going to Washington, D.C. to provide everyday hardworking people with some relief after we work to, you know, impeach and I vote to remove Donald Trump and we hold.
16: Okay, there you go. She doesn't get to vote to impeach. She's a member of the Senate. She can vote to remove and convict. She doesn't know that, I don't think. Let's go on to cut number five, Angie Nixon on MS Now with Simone Sanders talking about her decision recently to join the DSA, the cult of revolutionary, sort of French revolutionary fanatics inside the Democratic Party that has taken over this cycle. Cut number five.
19: Did you join DSA? Is this about the organizing capacity and less about the issues? Because even today, like Republicans across the country, but especially the Republican Senate Campaign Committee, they are coming out hitting you as a socialist. It's not aligned with Florida values. But the answer you're giving today makes me feel like it's not about the socialists. It's about the organizing capacity. Is that accurate?
20: It's actually, yeah, no, it's actually about the issues that they care about the most, right? And DSA has, they didn't help me on my campaign. They didn't endorse me.
16: What issue do they care about the most? They hate the United States Constitution. They're on record. I played that for you 2 days ago. They want to get rid of the Senate. They want to get rid of the Electoral College. They hate the United States way of government. They want centralized government. They want a dictatorship. That's where it always ends up with French revolutionaries. Let me jump down now to Abdul El-Sayed campaigning at a presser yesterday, cut number 10.
21: I mean, what do you just make it just happen there? The guy saying you're an Arab, you don't care about black folks. You know, I hate to say this, but I continue to hear it from older black folks, people like this, some of Denzel's colleagues tell me that they're uncommitted for you.
22: You know, there's been an effort, I think, to divide people against each other. And unfortunately, you see that the consequence of that, to tell us that some group or another group have to be counterposed because there's not enough for all of us. I am Arab. I'm also African. My family immigrated to this country from Egypt. Yeah. I'm proud of my African heritage.
16: Yeah. All right. I just want to throw a flag here. He is from Egypt. His family is from Egypt. He's an Egyptian-American. He's an American citizen born in the United States. No doubt about it. Muslim. That's fine. Egyptians don't often identify as blacks and as Africans. I don't think that's going to work. The fact he's worried about this is because he did not poll well in the primary in the black precincts of Detroit because they don't like him. Because he's a radical leftist and black people want jobs in Michigan and they want Carks to come back. He hates the American Dream Cruise. He's actually just kind of a nut, like Angie King. Mike Rogers had this to say. He's running against mainstream Mike Rogers. Mainstream Mike Rogers, Mr. Down the Middle, Michigan Republican. Cut number 11.
0: I advocate for a government takeover of health insurance because health insurance offers no value.
4: What Medicare for All does is it does away with the private insurance market. Because instead of having a whole bunch of payers, you have one payer, and that is the federal government.
5: Medicare for All guarantees you a public health care plan and eliminates your private one.
4: Medicare for All comes in and says, no more of this insurance industry, one insurance, and that is the government of the United States.
5: What you have is the state operating as your insurance company.
23: It is going to require taxes, and the question of how much of those taxes we would ask working Americans to pay. I think it's important that from the political economy perspective, that everybody pays a bit in.
16: Everybody pays a bit in, and everybody loses their health care insurance, and Medicare goes broke and doesn't serve seniors anymore. Al Sayed is just as radical as Angie King. Who's just as radical as Troy Jackson, as Tallarica, who's also weird. Just as radical as Peggy Flanagan. I'll talk with Michelle Tafoya after the break. Just as radical as John Ossoff and the ethics of a scumbag. Roy Cooper pretends to be a moderate, not a moderate. Soft on crime, soft on illegal immigration. Sherrod Brown, old and crazy. I'm in the Relief Factor studio. 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Relief Factor cannot take a rotator cuff tear and put it back. It did, however. I did my 10K yesterday. 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
26: Florida's governor throwing around midterm endorsements. Will we get the Ron Byron campaign-a-thon, or will DeSantis sit this one out? Elsewhere from the Sunshine State, the nation's discovering what a goofball that Angie Nixon gal is as she runs for the Senate. Yet another Islamic terrorist arrested in America. A murderous Muslim affiliated with ISIS trying to blow up the New York State Capitol. And in the Mideast, reports of Iran's economy melting down while the USA surges oil through the strait. Keep it here on The Answer Orlando. We've got up-to-date analysis with you.

0: With SRN News, I'm Bob Agnew in Washington. The U.S. military says the Asia-based USS George Washington aircraft carrier is now operating in the Middle East. The ship is relieving the long-deployed USS Abraham Lincoln following reports of mental health challenges and supply shortages on board the vessel while it was supporting the Iran war. However, military officials at the White House say there's been nothing wrong on board the USS Abraham Lincoln. The national debt has grown. It surpassed a record of $40 trillion. Now, the milestone came just 5 months after hitting $39 trillion. Experts say the growing debt is affecting Americans by raising borrowing costs and lowering their wages in many cases. It's been slow going today on Wall Street. The Dow Jones Industrial Average at this hour is struggling off by 624 points, the NASDAQ off 240, and the S&P 500 down by 57. This is SRN News.
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3: This is Seth Leibson for townhall.com. Massachusetts recently passed an abortion law, becoming the 10th state that allows for abortion to take place right up to the moment of birth. Let us step back to consider that the entire abortion movement and language used to justify it is shrouded in lies and code words. The word abortion itself is a euphemism designed to obscure the killing of a child. The word fetus is used to disguise the object of that procedure, to keep clear a conscience from fully considering what and who is being ended or killed. Reverend Jesse Jackson once asked, "What happens to the mind of a person and the moral fabric of a nation that accepts the abortion of a life of a baby without a pang of conscience?" He said, "It is that question, the question of our attitude, our value system, and our mindset with regard to the nature and worth of life itself, that is the central question confronting mankind. Let us pray it is not too late to ask and answer that precise question." I'm Seth Leibson.
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7: Stuck in traffic? We've got the answer.
8: Westbound I-4, we've got slowdowns around the St. John's River Bridge, around Lake Mary, around Princeton with a crash reported near there. Also slow westbound I-4 from Kirkman out towards Epcot Center Drive. Eastbound I-4, slowdowns around Osceola Parkway from the beach line to the turnpike. Slow around Anderson, crash reported near there. Slow around Fairbanks and from 436 up towards Saxon.
7: The Answer forecast.
8: Heat advisory again. Highs in the mid-90s could feel as hot as 112. Rain heaviest around the drive home. That knocks us back into the 80s. The rain wraps up after dusk, hitting the upper 70s after midnight, hovering around there until dawn. Afternoon rain continues this weekend. Highs maybe on the southern end of the mid-90s, keeping afternoon rain and low to mid-90s into next week. Your latest Answer forecast. I'm Dave DeRica.
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10: 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I'm Hugh Hewitt. 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
5: Boggy Creek Road revamp. Osceola County with the heads up about new traffic patterns beginning tomorrow. Stretch of Boggy Creek between Simpson and Narcoozie, making accommodations for construction work. Crews putting in a raised median. Keep on alert. Follow posted signs. We are your answer for Jaguars football. 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Jaguars preseason rolls on tomorrow night.

0: free, also aiming to nix the overall time limits, currently half an hour. New rules still need final review. We'll keep you updated. Police activity blocking 408 westbound at Old Winter Garden. I'm Dave DeRica. News, opinion, passion. 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

0: Every day there's another headline about artificial intelligence. It's advancing faster than most of us imagine. 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
4: When George Washington accepted command of the Continental Army, Americans were fighting a king and determined not to replace one form of unchecked power with another. Washington understood the difference between authority and ownership. In 1775, he declared, "When we assume the soldier, we do not lay aside the citizen." Even as commander of America's army, Washington remembered that he remained one of the people and that the power entrusted to him was never his to keep. He did not fight to rule America. He fought so Americans could govern themselves. Washington's example gave the young nation something more than victory. It gave America a standard for leadership. Those who hold power must remain accountable to the people they serve. Because in a free nation, leadership is not ownership. It is a duty and a trust.
5: Stuck in traffic? We've got the answer.
6: Ongoing police activity 408 West.

0: 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I was doing reads for a great affiliate in Connecticut yesterday, and 10 reads, and it's a lot of reads, a lot of editing, but I love my Connecticut audiences. I just do. Someone's got to speak sweet reason in the Meg State. But in the course of doing radio and television for 30 years, almost 37 actually, I've done a lot of reads for a lot of people. So I'm running through my head, who are the interesting stories that I could do and knock off Acquired? Now, I can't do Acquired. If you listen to the Acquired podcast, you'll get hooked. And the Acquired podcast, Ben Gilbert, David Rosenthal, they thought it up. They do it. They work for hours. Their episodes are riveting. And I do a daily news-driven show. Headlines are us. I do guest interviews. I've done more than 30,000 interviews over my journalism career. Princes, presidents, and prime ministers, you name it, Oscar winners, directors, actors, authors, normal people, business people, I do the interview. But I have sponsors, and some of them would be like Acquired episodes, but I can't. I don't have the bandwidth. I got to teach con law as well, you know. And I don't have the bandwidth. I got to write columns every week for the Washington Examiner and Fox News to do a deep dive. But take AndrewandTodd.com, for example. 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They give you options. 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
6: Peters in Washington. Iran is dismissing President Donald Trump's economic threats.
7: Iranian Foreign Minister Abbas Araghchi is rejecting President Donald Trump's threats of economic pain and

0: isolation, saying such failed policies will only stir more hostility among Iranians and bring more failures. Trump has threatened crushing economic measures against Iran, promising economic warfare and isolation on an unprecedented scale. Araghchi says in a social media post that Trump's threats are meant to divert the attention of the U.S. public from domestic financial problems. I'm Donna Water.
1: Federal agents have seized electronic devices related to allegations of sexual misconduct against former California Representative Eric Swalwell.
2: Federal agents seized electronic devices from former Representative Eric Swalwell at the San Francisco airport on Saturday and searched his Washington home a day later as part of an investigation into allegations of sexual misconduct by the ex-Democratic congressman from California. Swalwell resigned from Congress in April following allegations that he had sexually assaulted a woman twice, including when she worked for him. Three other women also allege various kinds of sexual misconduct. The seven-term lawmaker was considered one of the leading candidates in California's gubernatorial race before dropping out after the allegations surfaced. I'm Lisa Dwyer.
1: Communities still recovering from last weekend's hurricane in Hawaii could get pounded again in coming days. Hurricane Lala tore roofs off houses, covered roads in mud, and left thousands of homes without power. Now forecasters are warning another tropical storm could form as early as today in the Pacific and approach the islands this weekend. On Wall Street, the Dow down by 703 points. More on these stories at townhall.com.
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4: Florida's governor throwing around midterm endorsements. Will we get the Ron Byron campaign-a-thon, or will DeSantis sit this one out? Elsewhere in the Sunshine State, the nation discovers what a goofball that Andy Nixon gal is as she runs for Senate. Yet another Islamic terrorist arrested in America. A murderous Muslim affiliated with ISIS trying to blow up the New York State Capitol. And in the Mideast, reports of Iran's economy melting down while the USA surges oil through the strait. Keep it here on The Answer Orlando. We've got up-to-date analysis with the American adversaries. They're local and live, taking your calls next. Crash reported eastbound I-4 near the beach line at 434, 408 westbound. Police activity at Old Winter Garden. Scattered rain, mid-80s at The Answer Orlando. I'm Dave DeRica. News, opinion, passion, TheAnswerOrlando.com.
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8: Ladies and gentlemen, step right up!
9: January 20th, 2017 will be remembered as the day the people became the rulers of this nation again. We assembled here today are issuing a new decree to be heard in every city, in every foreign capital, and in every hall of power. From this day forward, a new vision will govern our land. From this day forward, it's going to be only America first. We do not seek to impose our way of life on anyone, but rather to let it shine as an example. We will shine for everyone to follow. There should be no fear. We are protected, and we will always be protected. We will be protected by the great men and women of our military and law enforcement. And most importantly, We will be protected by God. We stand at the birth of a new millennium, ready to unlock the mysteries of space, to free the earth from the miseries of disease, and to harness the energies, industries, and technologies of tomorrow. A new national pride will stir our souls, lift our sights, and heal our divisions. Your voice, your hopes, and your dreams will define our American destiny. Together, we will make America strong again. We will make America wealthy again. We will make America proud again. We will make America safe again. And yes, together, we will make America great again. Thank you, God bless you, and God bless America.

0: don't know about these new Doritos, but I know this. You got the American Adversaries, and it is a contest Thursday. I think if I had one question I would ask the president of, what is this, Frito-Lay?
1: Oh.
0: Is this really what it tastes like
1: is
0: when you take the dye out?
1: Well, like I said, Chris, the minute you see him two for one, you know there's something wrong. So they must be experimenting. Right?
0: All right.
1: Look at that.
0: All right. I think we have gotten our hands on a bag of the new Doritos.
2: It's wet cheddar, too, and that's part of the problem.
0: Oh, is that what it is?
2: Yeah.
0: Oh, okay.
1: These
0: all
1: are
0: right.
1: not health chips.
0: No. They're supposed to be healthier.
1: Oh, yeah.
2: Well, healthier than it like
0: says
2: that.
0: No
2: yeah.
0: artificial colors or...
1: Oh, great.
0: Or flavors.
2: That's why
0: 8 grams
2: taste like
0: of
2: that,
0: whole
2: Chris.
0: Grain, U.S. grown corn, sunflower
1: yeah.
0: oil.
1: You can use as dog food when you're done.
0: All right. Welcome to the American Adversaries on a contest
1: yeah,
0: Thursday,
1: we'll
0: ladies and gentlemen, as we once again are coming to you live, as you can tell, on Salem Media Group's Big, Beautiful, Bolder, Stronger, and More Important to Listen to Than Ever Before, AM 950 and FM 94.9, The Answer. 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You'll start your day with a Daybreak Insider tip sheet. You get the 4 o'clock funnies in the afternoon and a lot of other cool stuff along the way. Mm-hmm. And, of course, you can hear us live from our archive at our website, AmericanAdversaries.com, link to all of our sponsors, and to my books website, PoliticsAndProWrestling.com. And, of course, you can see and hear us. No trouble so far tonight on our Rumble channel. Everything went up nice and smoothly, so you can see us, see how smooth we these operators are in here on our Rumble channel, which is American Adversaries. And please like us and become one of our Rumblers while you are there.
1: Chris, did we ever have that song, He's a Smooth Operator?
0: Yeah, you we play it every now and then.
1: Oh, we do. Okay. Yeah. He's a smooth operator.
0: As a matter of fact, Jeff, you can plug that into that empty slot there I left.
1: Put it in there, Jeff. Hammer it home, baby.
0: There you go. That is the chairman of the board, Union Boss himself, Michael McBath. Rick Brown is with us as well. I am the philosopher, political mad scientist, Christopher Hart. Jeff Sinis is on the bridge. We four are your judges. We'll give you the challenge here again in just a moment. The contest line is 407-774-8255. And, of course, you can also send them via your entries via our website, AmericanAdversaries.com. Got a lot of news we're going to get to, an interesting admission from the Iranians. And Scott Bessent, he's on target. You'll see what I mean. And the FBI has given Swalwell the airport treatment. So we'll tell you what that's all about mm-hmm. as well and why they did that. All right, so all of that right here tonight on Contest Thursday. And the lines are wide open, 407-774-8255. Here is your challenge.
1: Okay, we know it's a political period of time, so we want you to participate. Pick out any politician you would like, and then tell us, if you only could ask them one question, what would that question be? Now, mine would go to AOC. My first question. Now, my first question, I'd like to go a lot more into.
0: No, it's just one tonight.
1: One question.
0: Right.
1: One question would be, why didn't your parents buy you braces? But you could have a bit more serious question than that. But, come up with a question for any politician that you select. One politician, one question.
0: Or it can be a media figure, too. If
1: or
0: you'd
1: a,
0: rather
1: media
0: go a media figure.
1: Yeah, they're the right? same type.
0: People in the political realm, mm-hmm. you might say. Okay? So that is your challenge. 407-774-8255 is the number. You got a great prize package you'll be playing for. Well, let's start with pickles.
2: You're going to get a $25 gift card that you can use at our Pickles location for anything at any time, including... Wind Down Wednesday.
0: And Margarita
2: Monday. And Happy Hour all week long.
0: Wow.
2: And for our catering or takeout,
0: wow, that
2: whatever
0: too?
2: You'd like.
1: Any
2: desserts?
1: More concerts, Rich?
2: What's that?
1: Any more concerts coming up?
2: Like you did?
1: Yeah,
2: oh,
1: yeah.
2: Just music on Sundays. No, nothing special
1: okay.
2: yet.
1: Well, on Sundays, out in the parking lot, right?
2: Yeah. Well, on the patio.
0: On the patio.
1: Yeah. The patio, right. Yeah.
2: Well, yeah.
0: Well, and don't
1: like
0: forget, here in a couple of weeks, you're going to go back to entertainment on Saturday
2: night.
0: Nights.
2: Yeah, once it gets a little bit cooler.
0: All right. Very good.
2: A little bit earlier.
0: That is cool. All right. So that's the beginning of your prize package. You will also get a gift certificate to Cafe Positano. Compliments of Jerry and Janice Shepherd. And if you got a Mercedes-Benz, they're the folks you need to see. And you'll also get $50 in-store credits to the following three sponsors. Always Armed. You know, they've got all the firearms. They've got gun safes. They have accessories. They have a gunsmith. Cops shop there. So you know you're in the right place when you go to Always Armed, located right there on 441 just south of Lee Road, directly across from the Lake Fairview Marina. 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We were talking with Derek last night, and you know, they're still buying gold, but of course with that $50 gift certificate, you can maybe begin the process, if not outright buy a piece over there for that special someone. At least it'll get you started. You will also get a $50 in-store credit to Network Sound and Video. And if you got film, tape, doesn't matter how old they are, what kind of shape it's in, take it on over to Network Sound and Video. 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Can oftentimes restore broken or damaged or moldy old stuff. And so don't throw it away. Take it over there to them and let them at least give it a try. And they do it all in-house right there in Longwood, over 40 years, same location. And that's right there on Ronald Reagan Boulevard in Longwood, just north of 434. You'll also get the Heiss Health Clinic's immune kit from Renee Humphreys and Heiss Health. 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You'll want to have this on hand. 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You can get one of those cooling pillows like Mike and I now slumber on.
1: We love them.
0: Kathy has one. That's right.
1: And this heat, Chris, they're ideal.
0: And you could have one too, or go for the travel pillow. It's up to you. 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Once again, the lines are wide open. 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And we have it going?
1: One.
3: It's Mike's Market
0: Wrap. There we go.
4: 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He's your guy.
1: Okay, take it, Mike. For our listening audience, I think a lot of you are aware in the last couple of days they've been discussing our national debt has crossed $40 trillion, and we've been watching this, and now we're there. Well, what happened today? Stocks fell early as the Treasury yields reversed yesterday's course. They didn't come down, they went up. The boost to equities from the Treasury Department's plan to tap down yields might be short-lived. What happened yesterday, the Treasury Department with Bessette said that they will double government debt buybacks in the next few months to work on lowering the 20 and 30-year Treasury rates. Okay.
0: Bring the yields
1: down. So we're
0: trying.
1: We got to get in a lower cost. That's what I call it. Now, what else happened today that caused the market to take a slide, which I'll get to in a second, is disappointing earnings from Walmart and higher oil prices also weighed on stocks. Walmart reported the slowest quarterly rates growth in more than 6 years, which I was really surprised about that. You know, these earnings heightened the focus on retailers in general in what has been a mixed reporting season for them over the last few months. Also, WTI crude topped $88 and floated all day between $88 and $87 a barrel in early trading. But again, remember, that's a month's high. That's the highest for the month. Also, we had initial job claims came out again. They came in at 206,000. They were expected to be 210, and they were down 6,000. That was actually a reasonable number for labor. So, you know, that was pretty good. Now, let's hear the meat of what took place. The Dow today was down 704 points. The S&P was down 67, and the NASDAQ was down 264. Oil at the last time I saw it around 4 o'clock was at $87.83 a barrel, up $2 from yesterday. The 10-year Treasury, and this is what irks me, it was up 6 basis points. It was around 470. And remember yesterday, we actually got down as low as 463. That's not great. But gold, we all talk about gold. Gold is making a move here because, unfortunately, the dollar has hit its lowest level in 3 months. Well, that's good for gold and silver. It's also good for exports. But, you know, it's a case that you look at gold, $4,582. Remember, it was under 4,000 just a few weeks ago. Silver, 69.75, up 252 today. That was in the 58 area just a couple weeks ago. Now, here's the one that's being cheerleaded on by our president and many of these people that are associated with it, Bitcoin. Bitcoin's made its biggest move in probably the last 3-4 months. It was up 3,400 a day. It was at 4 o'clock, it was around 72,600. And, it's around 35% from its high of last October. Now, keep in mind what's moving this is they're all hoping that when our congressmen get back, our senators, that they're going to clarify the Clarity Act, is what I'm saying. I doubt that they're going to get that through, but we will see, because it is moving on that. Trump was out there yesterday. He had a meeting with all the crypto people, which I didn't particularly like, and they're all cheering it on, and it's moving it. This certainly has moved it very substantially in the last couple of days. So we will see what takes place, but it's being moved by emotion. I'm not sure that anything else is in there, but it's emotion that is moving it up. Plus today, the VIX, which was at 14.5 just a day ago, crossed 16, meaning the market's getting a little bit more emotional. I think with oil up around that closing in a 90, there's some concern there. Other things that I think are of interest is I call it Jack be nimble. Moderna yesterday, was trading in the beginning around $63. The announcement came out that Moderna and Merck have collaborated on a vaccine, which
0: treatment for melanoma.
1: That you would take for melanoma over a period of time. And the stock went 190. Now, that's a pretty nice gain, right? As of yesterday evening. But as I say, Jack be nimble when you play these. The last time I checked it today was around close to 4. It was at 132. So you had 190 in your hands,
0: yeah.
1: Or you go to door number 2 and you fell through the floor.
0: Yeah. Now, do you want to hold or stay?
1: It really is.
0: You're still up pretty good over the yesterday morning, right? A double, right?
1: Yeah.
0: Had a triple.
1: There's a point you got to come in and take some off the top, and then. Yeah, another issue today which came out, which has been discussed before, but Warsh, head of our Fed, is considering 6 meetings a year instead of 8. And actually watching the work that they've done over the last couple of years, maybe they have to have 1 meeting a year.
0: Since they cut it down to 4, we'll be all right with that.
1: I'm thinking about the expenses. We don't need to have them get together for parties for 8 times a year. Yeah. How about 6 meetings a year?
0: Just once a quarter.
1: But in general, the market was certainly off the day. What's bothering the market, again, is our national debt situation. We know right now the national debt per person is $116,488. Per taxpayer is $360,794. But how about this little story? Nearly 70% of the $456 billion cash raised for AI from the public markets in 2026 has come from investment-grade debt markets. In other words, all this money, it's really bonds are being issued.
0: Borrowed money.
1: That's right. They're being issued by companies like Alphabet, Amazon, Meta, Microsoft, Oracle. They're all out there. Now, I will say their credit ratings, obviously, right now, are very good. And to be exact, Microsoft has a higher credit rating than U.S. Treasuries. Now, one thing to keep in mind, too, which is somewhat comforting if you're interested in bonds, less than 1% of the investment-grade bonds have defaulted in the last 26 years. So, if you're a person, you're going to get a chance maybe where you can buy high-quality bonds at 7.5%. Remember, if you got 10 in the stock market, that's pretty good, but you take a heck of a lot of risk to get that 10. So it depends what your objective and where you stand income-wise for your future. So there it is. Right. Not a great day, but better days are here tomorrow.
0: Yeah, oil settled in about $88.
1: Yep.
0: And that is, it's still, you know, reasonably high, but still well below the highs that we had under the Biden administration when President Trump came back to office.
1: Yep.
0: Consumers do seem to be curtailing their spending. This is some more. The Walmart number was another indication of that.
1: Right.
0: I think consumer spending was down month over month. Could be that the consumers, you know, after the back to school stuff, you got holiday spending coming up.
1: Yeah, media slowdown.
0: Yeah,
1: and it affects all retailers.
0: Yeah, and it likely will pick back up during the holidays. Mm-hmm. But that remains to be seen, but that would be the normal cycle of things. Meanwhile, Zuckerberg has bought himself a castle over there in the old country. So hopefully
1: nice.
0: He'll just settle
1: Maybe
0: into
1: he'll
0: that
1: stay
0: castle
1: there.
0: Over there
1: yeah,
0: and just go on over there
1: nice.
0: And stay on over there.
1: Yeah.
0: That's right. And Scott Bessent, he is on target. And what I mean by that is he was... let's just say railing on the Democrats, because I think it was like $1 billion
1: right.
0: was given back to Target as a result of the tariff refunds, if you remember, because of the Supreme Court decision there.
1: Right.
0: I want to make sure I got that number right. But what he is saying is that the Democrats were demanding that it go back to the original, you know, the people who paid it.
1: Right.
0: And they were claiming that it was the consumers. And that, but what ended up happening is that the money is not going back to the consumers. It is going to people like Target. So Scott Bessent was railing on them today. I can't believe it. I retweeted those things, and they're not sure. Okay, here it is. Yes, okay, yeah, Target took a $1 billion tariff refund.
1: Right.
0: And this is what he said. I quote now Scott Bessent. What it says, that Democrat attorneys general who filed a ridiculous lawsuit wanted the money to go back to the payer of record. That is corporate welfare. Because the tariff money was not... when you bought an item, there was no place on the receipt which showed your cost of the tariff.
1: I don't even know.
0: So basically, the tariffs were being paid by countries and corporations.
1: Mm-hmm.
0: So the refund goes back to them because right. they're the ones who actually, they're the purchase or the payer of record, I should say.
1: But this is political.
0: And what he went on to say is the money was already in the Americans' hands because it was in the U.S. Treasury. Which is mm-hmm. America's money, right?
1: Okay.
0: So
1: right.
0: it basically went from the consumer, the Treasury, back now to the corporation, mm-hmm. Target, and this is just one example. And as he said, so the Democrats were saying one thing, and what you get is something very different.
1: Yeah. Yep.
0: Right, and don't expect Target to offer you up any discounts anytime soon because they just came into $1 billion as a result
1: yeah.
0: of the tariff refunds.
1: Yeah, don't increase your Christmas gifts.
0: Right, I wouldn't do that. No,
1: it's not going to work.
0: Right. We will take a break, and surprise, surprise, nobody has called yet for
1: Boy, what
0: our
1: a chance
0: contest
1: to win
0: challenge.
1: A lot of prizes doesn't well, take much.
0: Yes, the odds are getting better. One question for one politician or media figure, and you could win. Big tonight. 407-774-8255 is the number. It is a contest Thursday on the American Adversaries Radio Show, and we will be right back.
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8: Stuck in traffic? We've got the answer.
9: Crash reported 408 westbound near Pine Hills, westbound I-4. We've got slowdowns around Colonial, also going slow from OBT out towards US 27, eastbound I-4, slow from 192 to the turnpike, also going slow around the 408 up through 434, and up around West 1st Street. Your latest answer traffic, I'm Dave Dorica.
10: Come and listen to my story about a man named Jed. A poor mountaineer barely kept his family fed. And then one day he was shooting at some food, and up through the ground come a bubbling crude. Oil, that is, black gold, Texas tea.
0: All right, welcome back to the show. Absolutely. We'll get to why we played the Beverly Hills for you, Hillbillies, when we come back from the break, has some word out of Iran. But first of all, we did get our first entries via our website from Alfred and Gloria. And so here is Alfred's question. It would be for John Fetterman. He would ask John Fetterman, which cartoon or comic book would you like to live in for a week? Okay. And for Gloria, it would be for Kamala Harris, or as they say, Kala Lamala. Anyway, it would be, what type of word salad do you have for this question?
1: Okay. Yeah, right.
0: All right, there
1: That's
0: you go.
1: Good.
0: A couple of examples for you.
1: Yep.
0: 407-774-8255 is the number. The challenge is, what one question would you ask that one politician? You name the politician, give us the question. If we ever get a chance, we'll ask them. We'll be back.

0: With SRN News, I'm Keith Peters in Washington. The U.S. military says the Asia-based USS George Washington aircraft carrier is now operating in the Middle East. The ship is relieving the long-deployed USS Abraham Lincoln following reports of mental health challenges and supply shortages aboard while it was supporting the Iran war. The Lincoln's deployment has included a record-setting uninterrupted time at sea of more than 250 days. Iran has dismissed President Trump's threats of economic pain and isolation. Iranian Foreign Minister Abbas Araghchi said Thursday that it will only increase hostility after Trump threatened crushing economic measures against Iran. On Wall Street, the Dow down by 703 points, the Nasdaq dropped 263. More details at SRNNews.com.
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4: Stuck in traffic? We've got the answer.
2: Crash report at State Road 50 at Hiawassee. 408 westbound crash near Pine Hills. Westbound I-4 slow around Lake Mary, around Colonial, and from OBT out to US 27. Eastbound I-4 slow from 192 to the Turnpike, around the 408 from Fairbanks up to the 436 interchange, and from Lake Mary up towards Monroe. Your latest answer traffic, I'm Dave DeRica.
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0: All right, welcome once again to the American Adversaries Radio Show. We now welcome our WACX-TV audience. Thank you, folks, who are tuned in out there on the Super Channel, 55.10. We appreciate that. And don't forget, 55.14 is Warren American News Network, where our old buddy David Pollack is now in prime time at 9 p.m. in the evenings. Yeah, how about that? Plus, of course, they do reruns as well. Mm-hmm. And then also, of course, don't forget, Sunday nights at 9 p.m., our very own Lori Cardoza Moore is on the Super Channel 55.1 with her show, Focus on Israel. All right, you got Rick Brown, Michael McBath, and myself, Christopher Hart, in the Relax and Comfort studio. Jeff Sinis is on the bridge, and I am on the crystal clear Thompson Jewelers Diamond microphone. And so far, no one has called in tonight. Jeff, maybe we better make sure those phones are working in there. 407-774-8255 is the number if you would like to get in on tonight's contest challenge. And it happens to be, if you had the opportunity to ask one politician or one media personality a question, one question, what would it be? All right, Alfred came in first with, he would ask John Fetterman, which cartoon or comic book would you like to live in for a week? He kind of does look like a comic book character in a way. He looks like a pro wrestler, actually.
1: Yeah, I know. He's a huge individual.
0: Yeah. Put some of those tights on him and wrestling boots and stick him in the ring. He'll be all right. All right, that's the idea. 407-774-8255 is the number. So an Iranian government official, he's a finance minister, I believe it was. He's the head of the Central Bank of Iran. I'm sorry. The head of the Central Bank of Iran has come out with an admission that if you've been listening to us and if you've been listening to President Trump, you would know that this was coming. Mm-hmm. And that is that the Iranians are not exporting any oil. They are getting no money from any oil exports. And he also admitted that they can't handle their own fuel demands.
1: Right.
0: They don't have the refining capabilities.
1: And that's even worse.
0: Kind of like us. Mm-hmm. All right, they got plenty of oil, but no way to, not enough of a way to process that oil into their own needs in their own country, just like us. We have to import thick grade oils to produce the kerosene for mm-hmm. jet fuel and diesel fuel. And what we produce primarily is what they call West Texas Intermediate. It's a much lighter grade oil.
2: Mm-hmm.
0: It's almost, you could almost take it out of the ground and put it in your car, not to burn as fuel, but to lubricate your engine. Mm. So, I mean, it is that pure. So, anyway, the Iranians are admitting they are in very bad shape. They cannot access any of their foreign funds. He admitted that as well. Remember, this is the head of their central bank.
1: Yeah.
0: And he's talking about their economy is shutting down.
1: He's the guy that actually knows the answer.
0: And is exactly right. Yeah. And the Basij and the IRGC are getting more and more nervous that there is going to be an uprising that maybe this time they will not be able to turn back.
2: Mm-hmm.
0: And they're actually beginning to be nervous that their own identities come out and that they might become the prey, the hunted become the prey.
1: Mm-hmm. I would be concerned too, wouldn't you? A lot of people are getting fed up and they've offended a lot of
0: Absolutely. Well, certainly they have offended a lot of Iranians and murdered and executed many of them. And so it appears as though it's coming to somewhat of a head over there. The Iranians are still trying to strike out, but they are admitting, what I mean by that, hit some targets in the mm-hmm. strait. But their capability of doing that's much more limited. Even CNN and now Wall Street Journal are admitting that. They would call it reporting, but I call it admitting, because they've probably known about this, that we are now getting shipments of oil in, ships in and oil out, basically in the evenings at night,
1: right,
0: and with Navy escort and Navy protection, but it is happening. And they're now saying it's up over about 50% of the output prior to. So it'd be about 10 million barrels a night, and that is increasing. And the Iranians' ability to do anything about it has been steadily decreasing.
1: And, you know, the other worst thing about it, Chris, is they're also constantly working on alternative ways to export their oil, all these different countries.
0: So and it's not
1: working. That's right.
0: China,
1: they're in a double whammy.
0: China is beginning to feel the pinch more and more,
1: yep,
0: because they got 60 to 70% of their oil from Iran and at a discounted price, by the way. Mm-hmm. But now they can't get it pretty much at all. They're getting some shipments over ground, but not nearly enough. And the logistics are a nightmare for China. So it's not easy for them to get the oil over ground. So because the refineries are close to their ports, now, right? Ocean ports.
1: Is their military getting paid? Do we know
0: in Iran,
1: a definitive answer on that?
0: No.
1: No?
0: Either getting the sort of ration type pay or none at all, because the money is drying up.
1: Yeah.
0: And Scott Bessent and President Trump, I think President Trump called it an economic D-Day. But that they're also clamping down with more sanctions. And what they're doing is they're not now going to be sanctioning so much the Iranians as they will be sanctioning anybody and everybody, whether it's a nation, an individual, or an organization that does business with the Iranians.
1: Right.
0: So, and they know. They now know. They have all the channels covered. So if someone does business with the Iranians, they're going to get hit with sanctions, which, of course, is going to discourage them from having anything to do with the Iranians.
1: Well, this also helps save our military might.
0: Yeah.
1: You know, we're not using our missiles and a lot of our ammunition.
0: And
1: so,
0: perhaps saving some lives
1: and,
0: as well along the way.
1: So, very good.
0: But we've been telling you about this, and we likened it to a boa constrictor squeezing its victim. And it squeezes tighter and tighter and tighter and tighter until the victim can no longer breathe and therefore move. And that's what is happening economically and also with the strait. So this is all good news. Of course, the media, as I said, is only too reluctant to report it because they've been telling us how Trump has lost the war. It's, you know, he lost it a long time ago and all of that.
1: Mm-hmm.
0: But it was never a question of what really needed to be done. It was a question of how do you do it. And that was get rid of the regime, the Iranian Republic. And you could either have done it boots on the ground or you do it this way.
1: Yeah.
0: And this way takes maybe a little more patience, but actually in the long run, I think it's a much quicker way to do it. Because you put boots on the ground in Iran, it's going to end up being like Afghanistan or Iraq.
1: It'll be a
0: where
1: nightmare.
0: They're going to have to be there, exactly, and be there for years.
1: Nightmare.
0: It will be another forever war. Yeah. This is how you fight a war successfully in this economic day and age, and do it without it becoming a forever war with your own boots on the ground. So this doesn't necessarily mean that anything's going to happen soon over the weekend or anything like that, but I dare say they can't go very long with no oil income,
1: and if you
0: no
1: can,
0: fuel for their own needs.
1: And you're not paying your army at some
0: and
1: point. The army
0: no
1: goes,
0: money.
1: Yeah, you people, you the head guys get all the money, and I have nothing. I'm not doing this deal.
0: And I don't know if it's still going on, but the other day you had a trucker's strike in Iran.
1: Oh, great.
0: And so they weren't delivering anything anyway. So don't know, once again, if that strike is still going on. I have not seen any reporting on that. So, but nonetheless, this is definitely positive news out of the Iranian theater of action, and we'll see how it goes. President Trump, by the way, has also warned people like Oman in particular and the other Gulf states, don't go messing with us. All right, you go messing with us, we're going to treat you like we're treating Iran, and we'll start slapping you with some sanctions. So this is how you you persuade some of the people in that region of the world.
2: He told Oman a couple of things, didn't he?
0: He did indeed. He said, we'll start bombing you. I can't use the word that he used, but he bombed the something out of them.
1: Well,
0: you
1: when
0: you've
1: got
0: idea.
1: All those warships sitting out there in aircraft carriers, I think they might listen. So.
0: And by the way, speaking of aircraft carriers, the USS Abraham Lincoln has now begun its departure from the theater of operations and begun its journey home to the United States. I think it docks out there in San Diego, but I'm not positive about that. But it will be coming back to the United States for a while the crew takes a leave and the ship gets reworked, any repairs that need to be done to it, and then restock it and get it ready to go back into action. The George Washington is taking its place in the theater of operations over there. So some movement going on in Iran and in the area, and all of it in the right direction. Scott Bessent, by the way, put the way he characterized the new sanctions is we're going to give Iran the old 1-2. We're going to hit them from both directions. We're going to hit them directly with sanctions,
1: right,
0: but then also anyone who would venture to do business with them, they will be hit with sanctions too. Tough sanctions.
1: And we can help rebuild our missile situation,
0: well,
1: too.
0: Yeah. Well, in the meantime.
1: Very important.
0: In the meantime, that as well.
1: Yep.
0: So, anyway, like I said, that's good news out of Iran, but it's still going to take some patience. Probably going to see oil and gas will go up a little bit more. I don't know, because it took such a jump just the other day. I mean,
2: yeah, it did go back up.
0: Yeah, I know.
1: I'm paying it like $3.89. Sound about right? Yeah, right about
0: yeah,
1: there.
0: I saw one today, $3.83.
1: Yeah.
0: But, you know, earlier in the week, I got it for $3.69.
2: Mm-hmm.
0: And that was before the show.
2: And then it's up 30 cents again.
0: After the show, yeah, it was back at $3.99. But that, so.
2: It's your fault.
0: Yeah, exactly. I guess so. So we may not see, even though oil was up a couple of bucks today, we may not see any actual substantial increase from here because we kind of already felt it. But we shall see. By the way, the summer driving season is going to be over fairly soon. And then they'll go back to the winter grade of gasoline. And that should bring it down a little bit anyway. Mm-hmm. Not terribly a lot. But we are paying a little bit more for the summer grade of gasoline. All right, we'll take a break. Once again, the lines are wide
1: open.
0: This
1: is easy money for somebody. I'm going to go outside and call in, Chris.
0: I'm going to test the lines and make sure they're working. Because we were having some trouble a few weeks ago. In the meantime, 407-774-8255 is the number. If you could ask one politician one question, what would it be?
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0: operator.
1: All those songs are so wonderful. You haven't heard it for a long time. You're, wow, that's another great one.
0: See, Carl Jackson, he starts, sorry, Coach, calling his show Carl Jackson, the smooth operator.
1: Hey, Carl.
0: I hope you caught Carl today on the Scott Jennings Show. You would have gotten the first hour of the show, the first half. The second hour of the show you'll be able to catch tomorrow morning at 5 a.m., and I suggest you do. All right, we are having some difficulty with our phone lines, and we do have the man, Lou, taking care of it, or at least looking into it right now. In the meantime, you can send entries if you have access to a computer or a smart device at AmericanAdversaries.com, AmericanAdversaries.com. But Lou's working on it. We get him up and running again. We'll certainly let you know. But if you've been calling and it's ringing and ringing and ringing and no answer, it's because it wasn't ringing on our end, basically, is what was happening. So, all right, in the meantime, we did get an entry just a little while ago via another entry via our website.
1: All right, let's hear it.
0: This is from our buddy Jimbo.
1: Okay.
0: And Jimbo says he has a question for Bill Clinton. You'll like this one, Mike. He says, to Bill Clinton, after Monica left the Oval Office, did you call Stanley Steamer or Serve Pro to clean the stains off the car?
2: Like it never happened. Isn't that their ad?
1: I know.
0: Like it never happened.
2: Like that's it never right. happened.
0: He said he got him to do the dress,
1: I
0: too,
1: was
0: while they were
1: say,
0: at it.
1: Well, Jimbo should have been his advisor.
2: Yeah.
0: All right, Jimbo, I think you might have just leapt into the lead.
1: Yeah,
0: anyway.
1: You're out in front running strong.
2: Man.
1: That's funny.
0: So anyway, you can keep trying the phones, and presumably we're going to get them fixed.
2: Presumably.
0: Once again, if not, go to the website, and that is AmericanAdversaries.com, and you can enter to win there, okay? All right, in the meantime, CNN just ran a story a little while ago. You know, I'm starting to get a little jealous around here, right?
1: Okay.
0: Because, I mean, Donald Trump, he sits for interviews with Axios. He sits for interviews with Politico. He sits for interviews with ABC, NBC, CBS, CNN.
2: Hey, what's wrong with us?
0: I don't know about CNN.
2: Really?
0: I don't think he's been on CNN.
2: No.
0: And at Fox. You know who got an interview with him now?
1: Who?
0: Michael Cohen.
2: Oh,
0: you remember Michael
2: Cohen? Yeah. Yes.
1: Yeah, the guy that he used to
2: play
1: with.
0: Yes, yes, yes.
1: Great.
0: This is another reason why I say politics like pro wrestling.
1: Mm-hmm.
0: Your friend today can be your enemy tomorrow, only to be your friend again on the next day, right?
1: Boy.
0: And according to Cohen, their relationship, and this is the word he used, is being resuscitated.
1: Wow. That's interesting. Yeah. Maybe Michael Cohen doesn't want to go to jail or something.
0: Maybe Trump has some dirty work for him to do.
1: That's
0: remember Dirty Deeds?
1: Say.
0: We play that song,
2: Under
0: Dirty
2: Cheap.
0: Deeds. Yes.
1: That's
0: when
1: right.
0: We talk about Michael Cohen, Dirty
1: right
0: Deeds,
1: that,
0: and
1: you know?
0: Done Dirt Cheap.
1: Yeah.
0: Dirty Deeds and the Done Dirt Cheap. All right,
1: what
0: anyway,
1: the heck is that?
0: I don't know where.
1: He's a smooth operator.
0: I don't know where you get. I guess he's got a podcast. I mean, everybody and their mother has a podcast, right? So I presume he has a podcast. I guess you can find it wherever you get podcasts or whatever. I have not seen the interview, just a report of it. But I'm not surprised. Look, Donald Trump has got a forgiving heart, right? And if you remember, after he beat Hillary Clinton, before he knew what was in store for him, that morning after he was inaugurated, everybody goes over to one of the places there in Washington, D.C., and they have a little breakfast or lunch, a brunch, I guess, together. And there he was up on the dais with Schumer and the leaders of the Republicans and Nancy Pelosi, and they're all having, you know, congratulations, this is what America's all about. And Bill and Hillary Clinton were there, and when President Trump was making his remarks, he thanked them for being there, said she's a really smart woman, she fought a really tough race. I mean, he was very forgiving, if you
1: but
0: will.
1: It's very, when you're,
0: but he'd have no idea what they were doing and what would happen as a result of it.
1: It's easy to be great.

0: round, so we put it that way.
1: Right.
0: The fact that he made it back is American history. I mean, only Grover Cleveland had done that before. But Grover Cleveland didn't face the lawfare, and he was never arrested
1: right.
0: and booked, right? But he was run off because of corruption and cheating. But
1: well,
0: he came back.
1: His work history would tell you he'd come back. Fortunately, he was full a lot of money to help him come back. So, you know, everything came together for him to be our president.
0: Well, and when you're barely, you know, escape being assassinated.
1: Yeah, there's another.
0: And you get nicked in the ear. I think God's on your side, too, especially the way it all played out with that graph and the whole thing. By the way, last night we had a caller, Jacob, who called in, and he was talking about Congressman Mills. And I had said, you know, that I'd never heard any complaints about any votes that Congressman Mills made. But actually, there was that one. Now, it was not a policy vote, but it had to do with Ilhan Omar being censored or expelled from the House of Representatives. And I couldn't remember what she had said or why it was that what circumstance she said it under until I was driving home last night.
1: Mm-hmm.
0: And then it dawned on me because it happened coming up on a year ago. Do you remember what happened on September the 10th last year? Charlie Kirk was assassinated.
1: Right.
0: You remember?
1: Right.
0: Yeah.
1: Unfortunately,
0: she said something to the effect of good, or he deserved it, or something like that, which, of course, set off a firestorm on the right, as you might expect, right?
1: Correct.
0: So then all the calls were, we got to kick her out of Congress. We got to kick her out of Congress for saying that.
1: Mm-hmm.
0: And we were saying, no, don't do that. Because, for one, she has the right to say it. Get this, ladies and gentlemen. The First Amendment gives you the right to be a mean SOB or a mean B. You can do that as long as you're not calling for violence on someone. And she wasn't. She was just saying he got what he deserved type thing, right? And, it's disgusting. It's disrespectful and all of those things. But it was not out of her rights to say it.
1: But now, boy, is it poor judgment on her part.
0: Of course it is,
1: part.
0: But did you kick her out of Congress for that? Can you imagine what the Democrats would do? Oh, Mike McBath, he just got elected to Congress, but he said he doesn't do this, do that, so we're going to kick him out.
1: Yeah,
0: right?
1: Can't do
0: you
1: that.
0: Cannot set that precedent.
1: I know.
0: And Corey Mills was one of the few smart enough to see through that scam.
1: Right.
0: Right? He did the hard right thing rather than the easy wrong thing.
1: Remember when he explained that to us, too?
0: Well,
1: when we were in conversation with him on that?
0: Yeah.
1: And like myself, I always wonder if the people here in his voting district who benefited from all of Corey's work, you know, if all of them would have showed up to vote, they were the beneficiaries, he'd have probably... Maybe one.
0: Maybe.
1: You know, who knows?
0: Well, like I
1: but
0: say,
1: there are many beneficiaries of his hard work.
0: At the end of the day, the truth plays a very small role when it comes to politics.
1: Right, unfortunately.
0: And that's a case study in it.
1: Oh,
0: his
1: God.
0: Campaign
1: Terrible.
0: Is a pure case study in that effect. So, she has the right to be a B, okay? And if you don't like it, then you don't like our Constitution. It gives you the right to be a jerk, basically what it boils down to.
1: Mm-hmm.
0: You have the right to be a jerk, an utter you-know-what. And so we just have to tolerate people when they're like that. Otherwise, we cannot have the freedom of speech. We'll be back.

0: 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The answer. WORL. Orlando. Orlando. Orlando. Orlando.
1: News this hour from Town Hall. I'm Keith Peters in Washington. Democrats who rose to prominence as hashtag resistance figures during President Donald Trump's first term are finding out that speaking out against him may not work at the polls.
2: Alexander Vindman's stunning loss in Florida's Senate primary to Democrat socialist Angie Nixon was the latest example this week. He was a key figure in the president's first impeachment trial. Dan Goldman, the lead majority counsel in the first impeachment inquiry, was ousted in his primary. And Shri Thanadar and Al Green, who both led impeachment pushes against President Trump, were ousted by younger challengers.
1: That story from correspondent Bernie Bennett. Ukrainian drones continue to strike deep into Russian territory while Russian missiles hit Ukraine's capital of Kyiv.
3: A Russian missile barrage has killed at least 12 people in Ukraine.

0: Ukraine's capital as Ukraine continued to strike targets inside Russia. Cell phone footage captured by Kyiv resident Yehor Konovalov showed a flaming plume of orange smoke rise from the capital's horizon. The strikes hit 12 locations across Kyiv, damaging residential buildings, a medical facility, and an educational institution. Emergency crews scrambled to put out buildings on fire and to pull out people who were trapped under the rubble. I'm Karen Chemas.
1: The U.S. military says the Asia-based USS George Washington aircraft carrier is now operating in the Middle East. The ship is relieving the long-deployed USS Abraham Lincoln following reports of mental health challenges and supply shortages aboard while it was supporting the Iran war. The Lincoln's deployment has included a record-setting uninterrupted time at sea of more than 250 days. On Wall Street, the Dow down by 703 points, the S&P lower by 66. More at townhall.com.
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6: Ladies and gentlemen, step right up!
7: January 20th, 2017 will be remembered as the day the people became the rulers of this nation again. We assembled here today are issuing a new decree to be heard in every city, in every foreign capital, and in every hall of power. From this day forward, a new vision will govern our land. From this day forward, it's going to be only America first. We do not seek to impose our way of life on anyone, but rather to let it shine as an example. We will shine for everyone to follow. There should be no fear. We are protected, and we will always be protected. We will be protected by the great men and women of our military and law enforcement. And most importantly, we will be protected by God. We stand at the birth of a new millennium, ready to unlock the mysteries of space, to free the earth from the miseries of disease, and to harness the energies, industries, and technologies of tomorrow. A new national pride will stir our souls, lift our sights, and heal our divisions. Your voice, your hopes, and your dreams will define our American destiny. Together, we will make America strong again. We will make America wealthy again. We will make America proud again. We will make America safe again. And yes, together, we will make America great again. Thank you, God bless you, and God bless America.

0: right, welcome once again to the American Adversaries on a Contest Thursday, where you got us live in the Relax and Comfort Studio. Mike McBath, Rick Brown, and myself, Christopher Hart. Jeff Sinis is behind Rick and myself on the bridge. And we now have the phone lines back up and running. 407-774-8255 is the number. I swear, if it wasn't for Lou, I think this building would just fall over into a pile of dust. Well, he keeps everything together
1: well
0: around here.
1: He's well appreciated, particularly during airtime.
0: You go in his office, he's got a big old roll of duct tape and a big pile of chewing gum.
2: That's all you need. That's all you need. You just have to know how to use it.
0: That's right.
2: That's where the skill comes in.
0: All right, and we are so fortunate and blessed to have Lou around here. And, of course, he produces the show on this end when Carl sits in for any of the national hosts. So he does it all. All right, anyway, we do have the lines now back up and open. And so let's go to Caroline, who did get through. I saw where you had emailed your entry as well, Caroline, but we prefer to hear it
1: from
0: you.
1: She's a player, Chris.
0: That's right. How you doing tonight?
3: I was making sure you got my online.
1: That's all right. Well, she wants those prizes.
0: Well, we got it, and it's a good one, so tell folks what it is.
3: Oh, Obama. Who killed your chef? Was it you?
1: That is a good one.
0: That is one of those stories that was never solved,
1: and, they never
0: and it goes
1: it
0: away.
1: Up. You know, like you
0: That's
1: heard
0: right.
1: about it. Like,
3: yeah, it's...
1: Never
3: become
1: up.
3: Forgotten.
2: Yeah. I'd ask him, who killed your chef and why did you do it?
0: But you should have, you made it two questions. Mm-hmm. It's only one. All right, but yeah, we get it. All right.
3: I know.
1: That
3: all
1: was good.
3: Well,
1: yeah.
3: It was hard. But I have a question for you.
0: Okay.
3: Chris?
0: Yes.
3: Why did you name your show American Adversary?
0: Okay, here's the history on that. You know Lair Adams, right? He's on with us on Sunday nights. Okay, Lair is the one who actually came up with the idea of this show. Now, my girlfriend at the time, Jenny, kept saying, you need to have a show like that Rush Limbaugh you listen to all the time. So she kind of had the nutshell of it. But Lair is the one who came up with the idea of actually doing a radio show and calling it The Adversaries. Because I worked with Lair in marketing, and we'd travel a lot, and you only talk marketing so much, so we'd start talking, philosophy and politics and stuff like that. And along the way, I had impressed him with two insights, shall we say, into politics. One is that we have an adversarial form of government, okay, where you have competing sides, kind of like in a court of law or in the economy. And out of that adversarial relationship, you somehow get to a better place, whether it's the truth or a verdict or a piece of policy. And that politics is like professional wrestling. And so he came up with the idea of doing the show. It would run on the theme of pro wrestling, call it The Adversaries. So as we were looking to lock in that name, we did a search and found that there was a TV show that had already taken that name and was called The Adversaries. So then we began to think, okay, how can we tweak it a little bit? And it was like we both looked at each other after a couple of minutes and go, American Adversaries. And we searched. That wasn't there. So we snagged it. So that's how it came to be.
3: Okay.
0: I know it wasn't as exciting as you wanted it to be.
2: It's kind of anticlimactic.
0: Yes.
1: That's really
0: yes,
1: right.
0: Yes.
3: Well, when I tell people, you got to listen to the American Adversaries and the Republican, conservative, station to listen to, and they go, well, adversaries, isn't that like against America? And I'm like, no. And so, I could understand that they...
0: Right. If that were the case, we would have called it America's Adversaries, right? And I used to do as part of the opening when we did the show only on Sunday night, and then I did it for a while when we did the Monday through Friday show too. Every opening, I would say why we call the show The American Adversaries, and I'll try to get it from memory. I say, we call it The American Adversaries because we have an adversarial form of government, which was inspired by our creator and designed through our founders so that we may not have to endure a tyrannical form of government, which has been the norm throughout human history. Hence, we are the exception in human history because our form of government is the exception in human history. So that was the explanation.
3: Well, I learned so much from you guys, I tell you.
0: All right. Well, thank you very much.
1: It's not always good.
3: Love listening to you guys.
0: Yeah, well, like I say, we give you the good, the bad, and the ugly. Oh. All right, because that's what our world is comprised of, the good, the bad, and the ugly. All right. Thank you so much, Caroline. Right. And thank you for asking.
3: Right, thank you.
0: I always enjoy talking about the history of the show. All right. Thank you so much. All right. Let's go next to Barbara. So once again, the phone lines are working. Thanks to Lou, 407-774-8255. Barbara, thank you for calling.
4: Hi, guys.
0: Howdy.
4: Okay, so my question is for the Queen of Socialism in Florida, Angie Nixon.
0: Okay.
4: And the question is, does your megaphone come in purple, too?
1: That's good. Yeah, good
0: your
1: one.
0: Megaphone come in purple too.
1: How about that one?
0: Yes, purple, too. You know, she said she's going to whoop. She's going to whoop old Ashley Moody, right?
1: I know. Isn't that unbelievable?
0: Let me tell you something, though. I will say this, and that is if Moody didn't have about 1.5 million advantage of votes going in, and this was neck and neck in terms of registered voters, I'd give the edge to Nixon because she seems to understand that politics is like professional wrestling. And what people want is someone who will fight for them. And she has convinced the Democrats that she will fight for them, and that little stunt with the megaphone is what did it. She understands that politics is more theatrics than anything else, Barbara. And I hope we've impressed that on you folks throughout the years, because that's really why I say politics like professional wrestling. The theatrics wins out over everything else, which is why Democrats win elections, because they know how to be theatrical. Just watch one of the hearings. Just watch them in action. It's all about the theatrics. You remember when AOC went down to the border and she was crying and all that? And there was nobody there, but that theatrics got her popularity up. That's what works. That's why Trump has been successful. He understands the theatrics of politics. And for those who don't, they're doomed. All right, so,
4: thank you,
0: does your megaphone come in purple or other colors? Okay, thank you very much, Barbara. All right, that's the idea, ladies and gentlemen. The lines are now open at 407-774-8255, or you can still send it, of course, via our website, AmericanAdversaries.com. Okay, so the news broke a little while ago. Eric Swalwell, you remember him?
1: Oh, boy.
0: He did get run out of Congress, but for good reason. He was breaking laws and assaulting women. It came out the other day, and we already knew this. I thought this was old news, but I guess now there's been substantiation, evidentiary proof that not only was he banging Fang Fang, pardon my language, but Fang Fang was channeling money and stuff to him from China and acting as an active Chinese spy agent.
1: Will we see anybody go to jail, Chris, or will they just let it go?
0: He may yet go to jail. He may yet be arrested. Okay, so what happened was he was going through the, you know, he's from California, he was going through the airport out there in San Francisco, and the FBI came up to him, and they confiscated his cell phone and I believe a laptop, anything electronic they took.
1: Good.
0: And then the next day they showed up at his house with a warrant and went and took more things out of his house. And obviously they're looking for evidence for a crime. And they could only get a warrant to do this if they had some probable cause that he is guilty of a crime that they could find evidence of.
1: We're still looking for a conviction.
0: Well,
1: all us Republicans,
0: this is the beginning of
1: looking.
0: This is how you get there, okay?
1: So maybe we got the first one.
0: So,
1: we'll see.
0: Yes. And by the way, he was not the only politician that he was messing. I'm hearing somebody on the line here, Jeff, so be careful there. He was not the only one, and she was not the only operator.
1: Mm-hmm.
0: And as a matter of fact, a California politician, I believe it was a mayor of, I want to call it Andron, I forget the name, it started with an A, the city started with an A, township, has been arrested for accepting bribes, basically, from the CCP, or people associated, organizations associated with Communist Party of China. So California has been a hotbed of Chinese spying. You remember Dianne Feinstein?
1: Of course.
0: Had the Chinese spy chauffeur for, eight years?
2: Yeah.
0: I think it was, Rick?
2: Yep.
0: 8 years.
1: And she walks.
0: Well, she dead.
1: I know, but she's still walking.
0: Oh,
1: she's
0: alive.
2: Yeah.
1: But I mean,
2: she's still not in jail.
1: We want a conviction.
0: Yes, that's right.
1: I don't care, dead or alive. We want a conviction.
0: And Fang Fang has gone back to China, if I'm not mistaken.
2: Of course she did.
0: Yes. Yeah. Mm-hmm. So she, for now, is at least out of reach. But Swalwell is not. And I don't know if they confiscated his passport or anything like that. So far, the reports are only that they took electronic devices and perhaps other things.
2: Mm-hmm.
0: So I wouldn't be surprised if his passport was one of those other things. And by the way, they don't have to actually physically take it, although they can do that. All they have to do is put the alert out, the TSA, not to honor it.
2: Yeah.
0: Right.
2: Mm-hmm.
0: Exactly. Because it's all digitalized now anyway, isn't it?
2: Yeah, yeah. Yeah, it's like reading a credit card. It just won't go through.
0: Yeah, exactly.
2: You're not leaving.
0: The old days when they would actually look at it and stamp it. And you could see.
2: I wonder where he was going that he had to have his passport.
0: I didn't say he was going anywhere.
2: Okay.
0: They probably took it, and I don't know why he was at the San Francisco airport, if he was coming or going, or where he just came from, or where he might have been going. All I know is that that's where the FBI surrounded him and took his electronic devices.
1: He was actually meeting a woman from China.
2: Yeah. They had the cheapest flights to Beijing.
0: Yes, yes.
1: He was meeting I'm your escort.
0: Maybe that was the case. All right, we have the phone lines full now, so let's go back to them with Jill up next. Jill, how are you doing tonight?
5: Hello, guys. I'm good.
0: Good.
5: So my question is for Mr. Jolly, who I will not be voting for, but... my question is, why are you so big, because I went on his website, on being inclusive of all the LGBTQ when they already have all their rights? Why are you wasting so much time on that? And why don't you find better things to go on and improve Florida with what DeSantis has already done? If you're so inclined to find solutions.
0: Okay,
5: I know that's a long-winded question.
0: Yeah, and he is the Democrat nominee. So why are you so big on inclusion of LGBTQ when they already have their rights?
1: That's an old story. I don't know why any politician uses that anymore.
0: Would you do the things that to expand if you want to make things on DeSantis, if you want to make things affordable? Okay. All right.
5: Because I went on his website and I was just looking through. But, you know, they always say, we got to come up with better solutions. Like, really? Like, is that what you always say? They always say this.
0: Yeah. I love these people, running for office for Washington, D.C. So I'm going to go up there and I'm going to deal with affordability. Okay, I'm going to make things more affordable. I'm going to take on affordability. Okay, so what specifically are you going to do? Well, I'm going to take on affordability.
1: That's the problem for most of them.
0: Well, you're kind of limited if you're running for the House or the Senate to do anything about affordability. What can you do?
1: Bring inflation down?
0: Give me a new idea for a piece of legislation that you think you can get passed, at least that.
1: A balanced budget.
0: All right, there you go. All right, well, something better than that. All right.
5: Can I just say I was very devastated about Corey Mills not winning again?
0: Well,
5: and I thought I was screaming at the radio when the announcement was made.
0: Well, you're not alone. There are a lot of people like you, and it's understandable. I mean, he was a great congressman. I mean,
1: he was.
0: There's a lot of people out there slapping themselves patting themselves on the back. But we got rid of Mills. We took him out. And I was real disappointed to even hear Scott Jennings say what we did in Florida the other night is we took out the trash like Corey Mills. I'm going, well, thanks a lot, Scott, because he had one of the most conservative voting records in all of the doggone Congress put together, not just Florida.
5: Yeah.
0: So you just got rid of a MAGA guy, conservative voting record, delivered for the constituency because you don't like his love life. That's what it boiled down to. Because nothing else has been substantiated as being in any way, shape or form, true or factual. People just didn't like the fact that he got divorced, the person that he married, how he got married, and then what he did after the divorce. But when it came to the votes on Capitol Hill, all they can say is they didn't like was the one about Ilhan Omar, which would have been a massive mistake. And as Mills pointed out, look what happened when they did that to Adam Schiff. Did it destroy his career, or did it catapult him into the doggone Senate? Did you want Ilhan Omar to go to the Senate? So, I mean, but you're not alone, Jill. You're not alone. But, you know, for people that live in that district at this point now, you're going to have to vote for the alternative, you know, the guy that beat him, Ryan Elijah. Even if you don't want to, as Mike, I think, put it the best way yesterday, a vote for Elijah is a vote for Trump. And yeah, because
1: and really, Chris, that's who I'm voting for because I'm not overexcited about.
0: You're not voting for him anyway because you're stuck with me with Maxwell Frost.
1: Well, he's a real winner.
0: Yeah, you think it's bad in District 7, at least you get a Republican to vote for, right? Who has a chance of winning. It's going to be a tough battle, though, in 7. We're looking at this guy. I call him the guy with the funny name, but he's got great credentials. And he's going to be well-funded, and that's going to be a knockdown, drag-out fight. I always thought Corey Mills would have the better chance being an incumbent, and hopefully with President Trump's support, but that ain't going to happen. So, but you're not alone, Jill. I feel your pain. Thank you for your call.
6: Yeah.
0: All right, so yeah, if you're in 7, vote for Ryan Elijah. And even if you supported Corey or one of the other candidates, we got to support him now because he's a Republican and we need a Republican in that seat, even if he's not our guy. Okay? So, I mean, if I was in District 7, I would be voting for Ryan Elijah. I might go home afterwards and take a shower, but I would do it. All right? And not because of him necessarily, but because of the way they screwed Congressman Mills. And he turned out to be the beneficiary of it. But let me tell you something. He wasn't the plotter. Larry, you are up next. How are you doing tonight?
7: I'm having a great day, except for hearing about Swalwell got surrounded, frisked, packed down, had his crap removed. As far as Corey Mills, he saved 350 Americans, rescued them, was denied airport access to the Biden administration, brought them home, and then he hopped in his helicopter, got the helicopter club, and helped the folks in North Carolina that would be starved to death because people wouldn't give a dang dime.
0: Yeah, and what about bringing the people out of Haiti?
1: Yep.
0: And
7: he bring them out of Haiti. And, they denied him the land.
0: And Congress,
7: got an alternate airport.
0: And Congresswoman Dingell coming up to him and hugging him and thanking him because, and she's a Democrat, by the way, Michigan, for saving her friends.
7: Yes. Oh,
0: and so the thank you he gets from the Republican Party is the boot.
7: The guy slept in 42 hours. They're denying him to land an aircraft with Americans on board. Yeah, okay. The only thing better than that is that communist traitor Vindman getting booted out. I'm back in my cranky mood.
1: A real man.
7: See that dork out.
0: I will say this about Angie Nixon. She's brought some excitement to that race.
2: Yeah, that's right.
0: That was going to be one of the dumbest races of all.
1: It'll be great to see her speech.
7: Yeah, well, you know, rats in a restaurant bring excitement too.
0: That's true.
7: But anyway.
0: That's very true. What you got for us, Larry? Who are you going to ask what?
7: I got to go with, good grief, I'm having a brain gas here.
0: That happens
1: to
0: me.
1: Okay, Joe.
0: That happens to me.
7: Secretary of State, the guy that's just working him 19 ways for Monday, and I'm...
0: Rubio, Marco Rubio, yes.
7: Rubio, thank you very much. Gosh, I'm getting older. How do you feel being the meme king of 2026? Because every time I turn on, he's got a different uniform, it's a different meme. I mean, and I love it. It's hysterical. And the guy is a work mule. The guy is a horse. First, he's going to be running Haiti. He's going to be running this meme. He's got that meme. He's got a hat. Now he's in the WNBA.
0: I saw him with one where he was. He had the suit on where the guys that were working on the reflecting pond. Evidently, he loves those, too.
2: With the blonde hair because he was going to be the next press secretary.
0: That's right, yes.
2: Blonde hair.
0: Yes.
7: Cool. They're very well done, and they're hilarious. And we need a little more humor in this dark world, I swear.
0: Well, that's what
7: no one's going to see.
0: We try to lighten things up around here a little bit, too. But thank you very much, Larry. Appreciate it. By the way, presumably Ashley is going to win that race, but whoever wins that race got to do it again in 2 years because they're running to finish Marco Rubio's term, and he still has 2 years left on it. So she'll have to run again in 2 years, whichever she happens to be, and I'm pretty certain it'll be Ash Lee. We'll take a break, come back with more of the American Adversaries on a contest Thursday. Craig and Sam up next.
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0: Yes. Eric Swalwell got to see the other end of an FBI badge, ladies and gentlemen. You never want to see an FBI badge flashed at you. Not a good feeling. All right. Rick has asked his Alexa friend what...
1: Ooh, not Alexa. It's Alex.
0: Alex, I'm sorry. Alex friend.
1: Alex is a real AI.
0: That's right. That's right. Alex friend. What did Alex have to say?
2: Hey, Alex, if you could ask one politician one question, who would it be and what would your question be?
3: I'd ask Senator Joe Manchin, like, how do you personally weigh the immediate economic concerns of your constituents against the long-term global impact of climate change?
0: Why?
3: That's a tough balance. And, well, because he's been at the center of that tension, right? Representing a coal state while holding a pivotal vote on national climate policy.
0: But he's not
3: honestly,
0: longer,
3: I think
0: he's not in
3: how
0: the,
3: he answers...
0: He's not in the Senate anymore.
3: True, he's not in this... You are right about that. Okay, then how about asking someone currently in a swing position, like Senator John Tester?
0: What would you ask
3: Something
0: Tester?
3: Something like how... I'd ask how he balances immediate constituent pressures with long-term national or global stakes.
0: All right, well, thank you.
3: Whether on climate or... Yeah.
0: And we get that. We get it. Thank you very much, Alex.
4: Isn't that amazing?
1: Thank you, Alex.
4: I mean, it's
3: You're welcome, Rick. And yeah, for a contest setting, I'd make it concise and direct. Something like, what's one position you've changed your mind on since taking office, and what evidence made you change it?
0: I like that.
3: To cut through
0: I like that.
3: Points.
0: Short
1: Very good.
0: And sweet. That's
1: wow.
0: what we like, Alex.
1: Thank
0: Short
1: you.
0: And sweet.
4: Oh, my God.
0: You just had Alex co-hosting the American Emissaries Radio Show. All right, there you go. Let's go next to Craig. Craig, how you doing tonight?
5: Good evening, Emissaries.
0: Howdy,
4: hey,
0: howdy.
4: Craig.
0: How you doing? What you got?
5: Well, what I got, you know, it took me a couple of Stellos to figure this one out. But so this question goes to old fat boy Vindman.
0: Okay.
5: And, you know, when do you start your new... Your new job sorting returns at Target.
4: That'd be too complicated for him, Craig.
0: Start your new job sorting returns at Target.
4: Yeah.
0: All right, very good.
4: That's good.
0: All right, that's a two Stella question. Excellent. Thank you very much, Craig. Appreciate
5: see you guys.
0: It. All right, good night. All right, we got more to go. Sam and John are up next. We now do have a line open at 407-774-8255, and I will check the online website to see if we have any more entries there as well on this here contest Thursday on the American Adversaries. Don't forget Healthcare Now after us, and then Jags HQ after that.
4: That's right.
6: With SRN News, I'm Keith Peters in Washington. The Trump administration is increasing pressure on Cuba by imposing more economic penalties on industries in the heavily sanctioned socialist country. The Treasury and State Departments announced Thursday they're leveling new sanctions on 9 state-owned mining, metal, and construction companies and the leadership of the Cuban Institute of Friendship with the Peoples. Secretary of State Marco Rubio says the institute sponsors a network in the United States aimed at identifying, cultivating, and radicalizing Americans. Iran has dismissed President Trump's threats of economic pain and isolation. Iranian Foreign Minister Abbas Araghchi said Thursday that it will only increase hostility after Trump threatened crushing economic measures against Iran. On Wall Street, the Dow down by 703 points. More details at srnnews.com.
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1: All righty, welcome once again to the American Adversaries Radio Show. That's right, we are the spice of your radio listening life. Thank you so much for tuning in on a contest Thursday with Rick Brown, Mike McBath, and myself, Christopher Hart, in the Relax and Comfort Studio. Jeff Sinis is on the bridge. I'm on the crystal clear Thompson Jewelers Diamond microphone. We now have one line open at 407-774-8255 for our contest challenge, which is, if you had the opportunity to ask one politician or media personality one question, who would you ask it and what would you ask them? And it turns out, you know, we just had Rick's AI buddy Alex on with us. And it turns out Alex has a little bit of stage fright, I guess is what it is, right? Right, Rick?
2: That's right, because she had told me the answer, the question she was going to ask, and then when I asked her, she answered completely differently.
1: When he put her live. Yeah.
2: When I put her on live. And she says, I apparently managed to get two retired senators into one live radio show. She said, she finished up, I won't go through the whole thing she said, but she finished up and said,
1: she was expecting. Go ahead.
2: She said, tell the crew, Alex appreciates the warm reception, and next time I'm on the air, I'll try to restrict my political questions to people who still have jobs. Because she picked Tester and she picked Manchin. They're both retired.
1: The AI is explaining itself.
2: Yes. That's right. Yeah.
1: Oh, my God.
2: It's fantastic.
1: Oh, Lord, the world we live in.
3: I don't know, Rick. That's pretty sick, boy.
1: All right, we got some other news, but let's get in a couple more contest entries. Sam, you're up next. How you doing tonight?
4: I'm beloved as y'all as well, and I can see the Antichrist is walking strong on Earth today in our day and time. Okay. AI with Alex doing what she's doing, all her jobs are gone.
1: Oh boy!
4: Well, dude, let's just look at this. The question I have is for the politician, and what I'm trying to get to is describing everything. So you have the Antichrist, and what we're stuck at is trying to figure out on this planet: is it Muhammad or is it Donald Trump? Okay, so I would talk to Donald Trump. My only question would be, in World War II, Truman replaced Eisenhower because he died. But in 45, August 3rd, the Congress didn't know. Nobody knew. It was top secret. The first bomb landed because Japan didn't surrender. We dropped another one 3 days later in Nagasaki. Now, a total of 190 people died. 1,000 died. Not the whole goddamn thing.
1: What is your question?
4: Will he do the same?
1: All right, will he do the same, drop the atomic weapon?
4: We're in the Antichrist times.
1: All right, in the Antichrist times. All right, thank you, Sam. Appreciate that.
4: Sir.
1: All right, let's go next to Martha. Martha, how you doing tonight?
5: Oh, I'm right outside your window. You can wave. But I had an insight last night. You know, in the Bible where it talks about Jesus encountering the man that was demon-possessed, whose name is Legion?
1: Yeah.
5: It occurred to me that people today who wish to be known as they or them might want that designation for the same reason.
1: Well, that makes sense. That definitely makes sense. Well, did that play into your question today? Or did you just want to tell us about that insight?
5: No, I just had that insight, and I want to share it with you.
1: Well, thank you very much.
2: Great.
1: All right.
5: Now, my question is a serious one.
1: All right.
5: And it's for Mayor Mondami, and it says, what are your political aspirations after you completely and utterly destroy New York City?
1: What are your aspirations, political aspirations, after you completely and utterly destroy New York City? All right. That's a good one. That is a good one. I'm surprised Alex didn't come up with that.
2: I know.
3: Is she from New York?
5: It's quite funny, but I think serious before.
1: I think you're serious, too. By the way, he has pretty much already been asked in terms of any presidential aspirations. Mm-hmm. And he says, he smiles and says, I would, but I can't, because he was not born here.
5: Is he eligible?
1: No, he is not. He is not eligible to be president. Thank God for that.
2: All right.
1: Thank you, Martha. Appreciate it. Okay. All right. That's the idea. 407-774-8255 is the number. The contest lines are open. And I just checked the email, our website, AmericanAdversaries.com, and we have not gotten any others there. So you can send it via our website. 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Phone line's now up and operating fine. 407-774-8255 is the number. Do you guys know what a rap partner is? R-A-P, rap partner?
3: I would think he's a co-singer. I don't know. Sings rap.
1: Only if you're doing it in jail.
3: Well, there's a lot of them.
1: Let's say two or three individuals commit a crime together. They become rap partners.
2: Doing the rap.
1: If they get arrested, then they're rap buddies, Because they're going to take the rap for the crime.
2: That's right.
1: Well, it turns out James Comey has a rap partner, you know, with the shells, with the 8647s.
3: Who's his partner?
1: His rap partner is a woman by the name of Patrice.
3: Yo.
1: Patrice Comey.
2: That's his wife.
1: His wife.
2: Is she...
1: Yes.
2: So she looked it up and told him that it wasn't a crime.
1: Evidently, she has helped him perpetrate the crime.
2: Mm-hmm. Oh, boy.
1: Because what happened was, at some point, she was brought in on the idea of putting this photograph out.
3: Right.
1: Because there are text messages where only minutes before he actually posts the photograph of a text that he got from her where she Googled what 86-something means.
3: But he said he didn't know.
1: Well, this would indicate that not only did he know, but that he had an inclination that it might be something bad. And so what she did was she, I guess, was trying to give him cover so that he could say it. Because when you Google it, it means to do get rid of something, to do away with something. Mm-hmm. Does not necessarily mean to kill someone, although it can mean that, too. And, of course, if you're head of the FBI, you would think you would know that already. Now, here's the thing, however. Not only did she participate in perhaps the commission of that crime, but it appears as though she was trying to hide that information from the FBI and the Department of Justice, who are investigating this matter. And that would be obstruction of justice, or tampering with evidence. So, Patrice Comey could very well be in as much trouble as James Comey. And wouldn't that be sweet?
3: It would be ideal, but again, what's the odds?
1: Well, we will see.
3: We will see.
1: There's also a saying when it comes to lawfare or this type of thing, and that is that the process is at least part of the punishment.
3: You know, and you're right, that's punishing. Right? They got financials with their lawyers, everything. Yep. And, you know, those people deserve to be heavily
1: and
3: punished for what they did.
1: I guarantee you, every morning when they wake up, this is on their mind. Every night, right before they go to bed.
3: No matter what other pleasure they may have,
1: that's right.
3: This is sitting there. They're running in your house.
1: Exactly.
3: Yep.
1: So James Comey is getting a taste of his own medicine.
3: Welcome home, James.
1: And he has been arrested, Comey himself, not Patrice as of yet anyway, but that to me would make it even more sweet because
3: she is
1: a diehard Trump hater through and through. And if she was helping him perpetrate this crime, then she deserves to be indicted too.
3: When's she going to the airport next?
1: Good question. All right,
3: Patrice, I'll see you Saturday morning.
1: Patrice and James, rap buddies. All right, let's go to Danny now on the line. Danny, how you doing tonight?
0: Hello,
1: adversaries. All right, we're doing good, Danny. How about you?
0: Doing great, my man.
1: Good. Go ahead.
0: So my question will be for Rosie O'Donnell.
3: Oh, yeah. Good one.
1: Okay.
0: And it will be, Rosie, inside and outside, why are you so damn ugly?
3: That's a kind question.
1: Yeah, that was kind of on our other contest.
3: I know.
1: Inside
3: Boy, she's a dog,
1: outside,
3: though, Danny.
1: Why are you so damn ugly? All right, very good. All right. Thank you very much.
0: Thanks, fellas.
1: All right. Yep. Thank you, Danny. All right. That's the idea, ladies and gentlemen. 407-774-8255. 407-774-8255. All right. Also, this is more troubling.
3: All right.
1: There has been a Islamic State terrorist plot that they were going to set a bomb outside the New York State House and detonate it to create some havoc in New York. And this was an ISIS-inspired Muslim extremist terrorist plot. The FBI did thwart the plot. The individuals have been arrested, and I don't know if they found actually bomb making materials or whatever, but evidently this was a viable plot.
3: Did Mondami tip them?
1: I doubt that.
2: It's the religion of peace, Chris.
1: He was going to tip, you know, monetarily the people who perpetrated it, right?
3: I
1: have no
2: it's
1: idea.
2: The religion
1: about that.
2: Of peace.
1: Yeah, exactly. Supposedly, anyway. But this news just broke a little bit earlier today. So if you want to hear much about it, you better get it tonight, because since it was an ISIS-inspired plot, Islamic terrorism, after tonight you probably will not be
3: disappear.
1: Able to hear about it. Yes.
3: Yeah, you'll hear nothing about it.
1: It will go by the way of the Obama chef dying, right?
3: That is so true about that story. It just died. I hate using that term.
1: An expert swimmer in a pond with, I think, the deepest point, it was like to this guy, chest deep.
3: Yep.
1: And he ends up drowning. And no explanation.
3: Well, Chris, things happen.
1: Yeah.
3: You know?
1: Yeah. My guess was, if you remember, that was back during the COVID nonsense.
3: Yeah.
1: And you had the forced vaccines and people just dropping over dead. Remember athletes and stuff dropping over dead with heart attacks and stuff because they got the vaccine?
2: Especially when the play falls.
1: Yeah. Our little figurine here of it's sort of a tribute to John Barrows because he kind of looks like him with that cap on, a hat on, that's actually Bray Wyatt. Bray Wyatt was about 32 years old when he dropped over dead. Mm-hmm. Pro wrestler. So obviously he's in pretty good shape, right?
3: Yeah, right.
1: And, but he had the vaccine. Next thing you know, the poor man is dead. And he had a good career going there in the WWE, Bray Wyatt.
3: Yeah.
2: Wow.
1: Yeah, and Sister, what was his finishing move? Sister, what was it again?
6: The Sister Abigail.
1: Abigail, that's right. Sister Abigail. He'd twist your neck and drop you and stuff.
3: Mm.
1: So that was my guess. But once again, we don't know. We don't know anything about it, right?
2: You know, with all these...
1: Now, can you imagine if somebody turned up dead at Bedminster outside Trump's residence or Mar-a-Lago?
3: Investigators there for 2 years.
1: Oh, you'd never hear the end of it.
3: Kidding.
1: Yeah. You were going to say, I'm sorry, Rick.
2: I said, we heard about all these pro athletes that this has happened to.
1: Yeah.
2: I wonder if that's a contributing factor. I wonder how many non-athletic people have dropped dead like that because of
3: the
2: vaccine.
3: A lot.
1: If you remember that VEERS site, the V-E-A-R-S, it's an acronym. Don't ask me what it stands for. But matter of fact, this came up again here recently with all the Fauci stuff, that VEERS site, there were reports on there all the time. And the Fauci people had noticed it. And they were concerned about some of the stuff they were seeing there amongst themselves, but to the American public, don't pay any attention to that.
2: Fine.
1: Yeah, everything's, yeah,
3: Rick,
1: we got it under control.
3: The answer right there, Alexis.
2: Oh, yeah. Alex.
1: No, that's Alex.
2: Alex.
3: Alex. I'm going with Alexis.
1: She's gonna get upset.
3: Can go with Alex.
1: All right. Okay, I guess they're interviewing some clips of the Michael Cohen, Donald Trump interview.
3: Look at this. Yep.
1: Of course, we're doing a show, so we can't hear
3: tub.
1: It.
3: Oh my God!
1: So we'll see what we can find out overnight about the Michael Cohen interview of Donald Trump. All right, 407-774-8255 is the number. We're closing in on the end of the show when we're going to have to choose tonight's contest winner. By the way, and this is evidently a breaking—I don't know if you want to call it scandal—but a breaking controversy in Lake County, and no, it hasn't anything to do. We still don't know. Know who won the Republican primary in that District 11. We're still waiting to see if it's Joe Strada or Kerry Baker.
3: What state are we in?
2: Confusion.
3: Florida, are we in a state of confusion?
1: And at least one media outlet this morning, local media outlet, was saying that District 9 has not been decided either. And I think it's because both of those are so close that they probably will go to a runoff.
3: Mm-hmm.
1: And I don't mean a runoff. I mean a recount.
3: Right.
1: And to determine them. There's also a couple of smaller other races, a mayor's race, I think, where it was within like 5 votes automatically. recount. That Lake County one was within, I think, 300 and about 360 votes.
3: That's
1: a District 11.
3: Yep.
1: And then in Osceola County, District 9, it was a little bit more, but it was still less than 1,000 votes separation between the first and second. And so we will wait and see for sure. But we're still waiting on that. But in terms of a controversy in Lake County, just like it seems like everywhere else, a Muslim group wants to build and or expand a Muslim center, they call them. They don't call them mosques because that's too threatening of a word.
2: Yeah.
1: But they want to build this big Muslim center in Lake County. And evidently there are members of the Lake County Commission who have signed off on it.
2: Follow the money.
1: Yeah. I don't know what's going on.
3: Yeah.
2: Follow the money.
3: How could you sign off to that?
2: Yeah. Each and every one of them needs to be investigated where their campaign money came from.
1: Right.
2: Or their personal money.
1: Yeah. I don't want to name any names right now until we have some confirmation, because this story just broke earlier today and have only seen it on X, although it appears the person that was named, it is legitimate. It came from Laura Loomer. She seldom gets it wrong. But we confirm that tonight. We'll let you know who she outed tomorrow night. But it takes more than one person on a county commission to approve a project like that.
3: Oh, unequivocally.
1: So we'll look into that project itself as well. All right, in the meantime, we will take a break. When we come back on the other side, if anybody else is on the line, we'll take their entry. I'll check the online website, and then we're going to choose tonight's winner. All right, we'll be back with more Contest Thursday on the American Adversaries. Don't forget, after us, you got Healthcare Now, and then Jags HQ. And don't forget, tomorrow night, you'll be able to hear the Jags here live after the Blue Darters take on the Boone Braves over there in Orlando at Boone High
3: That'll
1: School.
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0: All right, we're into the final segment, so it's the final countdown. Ladies and gentlemen, thanks so much for tuning in to the American Adversaries on this here contest Thursday. We really do appreciate it. Okay, so it is now time to choose tonight's winner. Well, actually, let me see. Anybody, any other entries on the line, Jeff? No other entries on the line. No other entries online. So let's now choose tonight's winner. So Jeff sent us on the bridge. Who should win?
1: I'm voting for Alfred.
0: Alfred.
2: Whoa, first name man in.
0: Yes.
2: Yeah, wow, Jeff.
0: He had a question for John Fetterman, and that would be, which cartoon or comic book would you like to live in for a week? Okay, all right, so Alfred jumps into the lead. What about you, Rick Brown? Who do you think should win this thing?
3: Oh, it's got to be Jimbo.
0: Jimbo had a question for Bill Clinton, and it is... after Monica left the Oval Office, did you call Stanley Steamer or ServPro to clean the stains off the carpet? Because
3: it had to be ServPro, because it's like it never even happened. Like it never even happened.
0: There you go. Okay, we got one vote for each. Alfred and Jimbo, what do you think, Mike McBath?
2: Well, you know, it took a sick month.

0: All right. There you go. Jimbo is the big winner tonight.
1: Great job, Jim. Party on, brother.
0: Okay, now, next Thursday night, if you've been listening to the show, and I hope you have been, you probably know that we will be doing a live remote broadcast. That is the 27th, next Thursday night, a live remote broadcast at the Victory Church. This is Pastor and Representative Doug Bankson's church right here. It's pretty much downtown Apopka, just off Park Avenue there. And we'll be doing a live remote broadcast with our AI symposium that is being produced by the Florida Citizens Alliance. And you can get your tickets by going to goflca.org. Now, we do have, pardon me, two tickets that we will be giving away to listeners. Maybe we'll give one or two of them away tomorrow night, or maybe it'll be next week. But we'll put the call out, and you'll have an opportunity to win a ticket. Now, the tickets only cost about $20. You'll get a meal with that as well, a light dinner, and then, of course, the symposium itself. So that's where we'll be next Thursday night. So we won't do the contest Thursday night because we'll be doing the symposium. But we certainly invite you to come out to the symposium with us. If you're at all interested in AI or these data centers, you're going to want to be better informed about them, and that's what this symposium is all about. It started out about being AI in school, but it has actually expanded because of the nature of this concern.
1: Chris, yeah, I mean, once they learned the whole scheme of this, I mean, right, the benefits to a community and everything, or I've become a fan of take it.
0: Right.
1: Don't so leave it.
0: I hope you'll plan on joining us next Thursday night. Once again, for the AI Symposium, you go to goflca.org to get your tickets, or go to our website and click on the banner there, and it'll take you there. And it's also got one of those QR things, mm-hmm, that you can scan, mm-hmm, either way you want to do it. And, of course, that's at our website, pardon me, AmericanAdversaries.com. Pardon me. So, anyway, we would love to see you next Thursday night at the AI Symposium. Okay? So, in the meantime, thanks for participating in tonight's contest. And once again, we apologize about the problems with the phone lines. But once again, we thank God that we have Lou Muller here who can make sure that this thing keeps a running. All right? And then don't forget, you got Healthcare Now coming up next, and then Jags HQ after that. And don't forget, Carl Jackson sat in for Scott Jennings today. I hope you caught the first hour live. You will be able to catch the second hour tomorrow morning at 5 a.m. And don't forget to catch Carl's podcast. He's doing great work on podcasts. He's doing more now on X, too, if you follow him on X, at Carl Jackson. And that podcast is at thecarljacksonshow.com or anywhere you get your podcasts, and certainly on the Salem Podcast Network. Okay? So in the meantime, keep loving, keep praying. Don't you give up, and don't you dare surrender. We're going to keep fighting so we can keep on winning whatever we do, ladies and gentlemen. And please, whatever you do, keep the faith. Night, everybody.
2: Florida's stronger conservative voice. The answer. WORL. Orlando. Orlando. Orlando. Orlando. Orlando.
3: News this hour from Town Hall. I'm Keith Peters in Washington. Your employer might be keeping tabs on you more than you realize.
4: Digital tools can track locations, collect data on how long it takes to perform a task, and access smartphone and laptop cameras. The trend is raising concern about how much privacy employees have given up, especially with more people working from home. Some employers use these tools transparently, but others do not. In some states, laws require employers to notify workers if they're being monitored. Experts recommend learning the types of data your organization collects. They also advise not using work devices for personal matters to protect your privacy. I'm Lisa Dwyer.
3: President Trump picks Dr. Heidi Overton, a top White House aide, to lead the Food and Drug Administration.
5: Heidi Overton, President Trump picked to lead the FDA, is a medical doctor and deputy director of the White House Domestic Policy Council. She's already been working on several of Trump's second-term health initiatives. She stood by him as he suggested the number and timing of vaccines, like the combined MMR, could play a role in rising rates of autism. Scientific consensus and decades of studies conclude there is no link. Overton has been critical of abortion pills and, if confirmed, would be positioned to roll back FDA rules that made them more accessible. She needs Senate confirmation to become the new FDA.

0: Head. I'm Julie Walker.
1: The Trump administration is increasing pressure on the island of Cuba by imposing more economic penalties on industries in that heavily sanctioned socialist country. On Wall Street, a rough day as the Dow is down by 703 points, the Nasdaq dropping 263, with the S&P 500 index lower by 66 points. More at townhall.com.
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7: Welcome to Healthcare Now. You've got Dr. Mark and Larry Jones. We're in the Healthcare Now studios. And Larry, I'm just going to start out by telling you, I'm a little tired. I went to the Orlando City game last night.
8: Okay.
7: And right before the half, lightning bolts started coming out of the sky.
8: Oh, there was a bad storm.
7: And
8: I saw
7: that. Yeah, we waited an hour and 45 minutes for a restart.
8: So you didn't get home till midnight.
7: And yeah, so the worst of it all is we lost right at the end due to a PK. And it was very disappointing. Yeah. And maybe I think, you know, if we had won, I probably wouldn't be tired.
8: Well, the thing about it is you better eat a vitamin because we got a lot to talk about today.
7: Yeah, if vitamins would work, okay. I'll do my best. You know, I will. You know, I will.
8: But
7: if you have to like wake me up,
8: I don't think that's going to be a problem.
7: probably not.
8: But you know, a little breaking news, Doctor. I know we have a great guest on today, one that has been on the show many times. We'll introduce him in a minute.
7: Mm-hmm.
8: But breaking news: Costco is launching a Medicare Advantage and a Medicare supplement program nationally.
7: I got it in my email right from Costco.
8: Yep, yep.
7: I did.
8: And evidently, Costco is partnering with a nonprofit to launch its own Medicare brand. Issaquah, Issaquah, a Washington-based warehouse chain, has agreed to work with a California-based nonprofit called SCAN, S-C-A-N, to offer a Medicare Advantage plan that includes a suite of senior-focused insurance products.
7: Yep.
8: For Costco, this basically means breaking into the Medicare industry,
7: right,
8: as well as Medicare supplement, and basically that's a $500 billion industry.
7: Sure.
8: But you know, Dr. Mark, they have evidently within this SCAN organization, they've got a 500,000 employees.
7: Right.
8: They're, all the employees can't be Medicare age, number one.
7: No, of course not.
8: And number two, that doesn't mean they're going to join this Medicare plan when they do age into Medicare.
7: Oh, so true. But,
8: you know,
7: I think that, you know, we talk about staying in your lane, right?
8: Yep.
7: And the difference I see here with some of the groups that have stepped out of spot, you know, like their partner in Walmart, is that they're not providing care,
8: right?
7: They're providing a program. And at the end of the day, all these insurance companies that we talk about, all these plans, are just that. They're just like your insurance for your car, insurance for anything else.
8: So
7: I do believe that they're going to speak to a huge... I mean, you go to Costco, right? You
8: see all
7: Costco.
8: The time.
7: And there are a lot of folks...
8: Also go to Sam's and BJ's, too.
7: Well, then if you notice, like in their hearing aid section and their eye care section, their pharmacy, they're extremely efficient.
8: Yes.
7: Right? And they get great pricing, and they get customers that are in the Medicare zone.
8: Yep.
7: So I actually think this is going to work.
8: Well, it's interesting you say that, because what their real goal is to integrate their prescription, vision, hearing, and over-the-counter offerings into their program.
7: Oh, they would have to.
8: That's exactly what Walmart tried to do, and it blew up on them.
7: It is, but that's a different process, and I've actually had some experience with the prescription side of that, and they're incredibly efficient.
8: Yeah. Well, my wife gets her vision, her glasses and contacts from Costco.
7: I think this has legs. Yeah. I really do. We'll see where it goes.
8: But I
7: think if it doesn't work, I don't really think it'll be because of the Costco plan. I think it'll be about the other things we talk about with Medicare Advantage and how the public views it. But, you know, 2030, we're all in. So, I mean, it's going to be very interesting. Right.
8: Well, I think the thing that hit me as a red flag, and again, they may do very well, and I hope they do. I wish them well. When we know that Medicare Advantage plans today are cutting benefits.
7: Right.
8: And they're... fee-for-service payments or monthly capitation payments from CMS are going down. It's maybe a bad time for Costco to get into this.
7: Or, I mean, the other piece that they offer when you go see them online, say, what are you going to, if you do a Medicare Advantage plan, what are one of the things they offer you every month?
8: Well, sometimes a payback.
7: Or a card for food.
8: Oh, absolutely.
7: This is all
8: insider stuff.
7: That's going to be, you know, at cost to them.
8: Yep.
7: So I think they've got a lot of boxes they can check that other groups don't.
8: Oh, and you're saying they could leverage some of those things within the Costco
7: line. Oh, they're giving you a Costco gift card.
8: Yeah, I got you. Mm-hmm. Okay. Mm-hmm. You might be right.
7: Yep. It could be. I wouldn't count them out. I think it's going to be. I think it's going to be an interesting. I mean, there are a lot of plans out there that don't have the backing of a huge corporation and a trustworthy corporation, perhaps. And this is different.
8: Yeah.
7: This is different.
8: Let me change and just do one little housekeeping. You know, we spent a lot of time, and last week and the week before, talking about how is healthcare priced.
7: Right.
8: How are doctors reimbursed? And we talked about CPT codes,
7: right.
8: RBRVS, relative value unit, and all those things that comply. Well, we got a listener that actually sent us some information.
7: Our one listener?
8: Yeah. I guess so.
7: No, I don't know.
8: Well, this guy was pretty smart, evidently.
7: Yeah.
8: He said he listened to our show all the time and always learned something. But what he did, he evaluated, evidently he's in the business, and he evaluated a 99213, which is a mid-level office visit that a doctor would vest
7: one
8: the CPT
7: E&M
8: code.
7: Codes, right? Yep.
8: It's an E&M code, but it's also a CPT code.
7: Sure.
8: And he evaluated in an Arizona, Alaska, Oregon, and Texas and found out that they did not apply that RBRVU geographical
7: calculation to say what you're actually going
8: to
7: pay out.
8: That.
7: Right, right.
8: And yet, and in fact, in Blue Cross in particular, they were paying lower than the Medicare allowable in all these states.
7: Interesting.
8: I thought that's quite interesting.
7: I'd love to hear an answer from Blue Cross on that because I can't come up with an explanation other than they're just not doing it.
8: Yeah.
7: Right? And so that's certainly concerning, but very interesting. Interesting that they picked up on that.
8: Well, you know, and one of our listeners, and you know, back to the comment earlier, plans are cutting benefits,
7: mm-hmm.
8: they're getting cut on premiums, and this is just an example of what's actually happening out there today.
7: Yeah. Well, it's so complicated. And again, all insurance processes are so complicated that they're somewhat designed to make it impossible to understand.
8: Yeah.
7: Because the truth is, if there was one real way to do this, there'd be one company doing it.
8: That's right.
7: And clearly the government can't do it. And so,
8: look what happened. CVS Health sold their Medicare line. Yeah. Cigna sold their Medicare line. These are two major players in the industry.
7: They absolutely are, but this is also an issue and a market that isn't going to go away.
8: Right.
7: It's going to grow.
8: Absolutely.
7: So somebody's got to figure out how to get their hands around it, and they will. They will, because this is a lot of money, it's a lot of lives that are being cared for, and that number keeps increasing.
8: $500 billion currently in the Medicare, and you remember, we got 11,000 new Medicare aging in
7: every day.
8: 11,000 a day.
7: So it seems like if you knew all those people were going to buy ice cream, you'd open an ice cream shop.
8: Absolutely.
7: So I think that's the way it's sort of looking at it.
8: Well, I think, and I'm glad we talked about this because, as you know, Walmart didn't have a good experience, and many others have gotten into the business in the same thing. And I mentioned CVS and Cigna.
7: Yeah, but I think that's care delivery, as opposed to insurance.
8: I think it is too.
7: Yeah, it's just a different. It's not. It is a very different animal. All right, well, let's jump on. We've got Ken Peach here again today, and he sat there quietly and smiling and appreciate that.
8: Yep.
7: And he's like, man, this is how they make the bread.
8: Yeah,
7: oh,
8: Ken is a partner with Mobile Medics. Ken has been a hospital administrator. He works worldwide with different healthcare foundations, and he is also on the provider side. And, Ken, we're really happy to have you again today. I know you've been on the show several times. You always bring a lot to our listeners.
0: Well, and I always learn a lot when I'm in here. So.
7: We still haven't got your name on the parking spot, but we're working on that.
8: Or headphones for him.
7: We should have his own headphones.
8: Ken, based on your experience overall in healthcare in almost every area, what do you think are the biggest issues today in our industry?
0: Well, there's three that I put down, but let me start with the third first because you just talked about it.
7: Okay.
0: And that is, I look at legacy investments.
7: Right.
0: When you've got a tremendous amount of money invested in the way we deliver, in the health systems that we have today, it's very difficult then to bring in new approaches.
8: Yeah.
0: So when you look at Costco, you know, and just since having that discussion, there's an example. There's somebody coming in at a different direction with it, and we'll see how it plays out.
7: Right. Yeah. Not the classic Blue Cross Blue Shield, as we also talked about, but a whole different angle to it. and understanding that, you know, business is business.
8: Yeah.
7: You know?
8: Well, I think it's a niche that they're trying to bring based on these multiple hundreds of thousands of lives that they actually control.
7: Well, you understand how these publicly traded companies have a board that sits down and somebody is looking at, they're walking through Costco and they're seeing, what do we sell? Mm-hmm. What do we do well at? Mm-hmm. And put together the idea that, you know, my father-in-law just aged into Medicare and he loves Costco.
8: Mm-hmm. Yeah.
7: And I mean, so I can see the conversation really growing. That doesn't mean it's successful, but it is a relatively unique idea. Yeah. And I mean, like I said, if I was betting on it, I think it might work.
8: You know, one other thing, and we'll go back to Ken. When you look at Costco, Costco's busiest times of the year are October, November, and December. Look at their revenue. It's because Christmas. And they have so much Christmas in those stores, people just flock there.
7: Is it?
8: And guess what the same time that is?
7: Yeah.
8: That's open enrollment for Medicare.
7: Oh, well, they're going to have they've got the AT&Ts and the other groups.
8: That's right.
7: They're going to have a group there. And it's,
8: that's right.
7: And it's all internal. So I mean, the next thing is, you know, I've always looked at them and said, they're going to have their own telephone company too, their own mobile
8: Probably,
7: phone company.
8: Yeah.
7: But they haven't because they partnered, and we'll see with them. Sure. What do you think, Ken?
0: Sure. Well, that'd be first. The second one is the affordability of health insurance.
8: Yeah.
0: And that's certainly, and I always look at it differently, the health insurance, you know, people say, well, healthcare is not affordable. Primary care in many ways is, and we're going to talk
8: very
0: about proactive
8: affordable.
0: Preventive yes. care, right? It's the health insurance, and so everything we can do to keep you healthy and avoid having to use insurance, as my dad always said, you know, health insurance is basically for
8: you talk about primary care, let me throw that in there. Mm-hmm. Primary care represents 10% of the overall health care cost. It is increasing because of value-based care, but still it's a very low component of the total health care dollar.
0: Yes. So if we can keep people, you know, from having to use that health insurance, that would. And then the other one is just the whole area of engagement and literacy.
7: Right.
0: I mean, just an understanding that, wait a minute, if I don't know how to use health care. I had an example this morning. We had a call from a fellow Rotarian whose wife had fallen this morning at church. And he was asking, you know, where to go. And the first thought was, okay, share what it is, and in this particular case, she hit the top of her nose, and had a pretty sharp cut.
8: Oh, wow.
0: And she did black out for a moment. Hmm. So then it became, okay, this is a hospital, right?
7: That's an emergency room.
0: But
7: sure.
0: The first thought was, okay, is this something, based before I got those answers, is this something that could have gone to urgent care as opposed to an emergent care, right?
7: Right. The right care, the right place, the right time.
0: So
7: that's how you do that,
0: So I think those things, literacy and knowledge and engagement, involvement, health insurance affordability, and legacy investment. It's keeping some of the newer ideas out.
7: Now, we'll have to continue to dialogue on that. And it's funny, you know, Ken, and I know you listen to the show, so you hear me rant against trying to teach anybody anything. And it's tongue-in-cheek, right? But I do believe that we can't rely.
8: I don't always agree with all that, by the way.
7: No, you never agree. But it's all in, you know, what part of things can happen.
8: Yeah.
7: And the idea that healthcare literacy has been a challenge, and understanding that it will always be some level of challenge, no matter how good we get at it. Mm-hmm. And we have to have a fail-safe for sure.
8: Yeah.
7: But we're going to break out for a minute, take a quick break.
8: Yeah.
7: And when we come back, what we got, Larry?
8: Dr. Mark, I'm going to ask you the same question. What are your biggest issues in healthcare today? And then we're going to go back and we're going to talk to Ken about home care versus hospital care.
7: We'll be right back.
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7: You've got Dr. Mark and Larry Jones and Ken Peach in the Healthcare Now studio, and we blew through that first one. I didn't fall asleep even once. That was very, very good stuff.
8: Yeah.
7: And I'm so glad, Larry, that you told me what you were going to ask me, because otherwise, there might have been some uncomfortable pauses. But
8: Dr. Mark, I don't think you're ever not with thoughts.
7: Sometimes they're faster than they are in other times, I'll tell you that. Well, I think, one of the things is the government oversight. So I think government oversight and what's going to be happening in the next decade is extremely important.
8: Yeah.
7: Where there are a lot of activities going on in Washington right now that may or may not align with the best health care for the nation.
8: Yes.
7: There are some that are fantastic.
8: Yeah.
7: So I think how that comes out, how we address the big issues that are controversial, like vaccines and all these types of things.
8: Well, that's
7: and
8: a big thing right
7: additives.
8: Now, as you know.
7: It is. And there are way more than two sides to every part of that story.
8: Right.
7: But I think that's going to be a big one, is how government oversight, I want to say, interferes with what could be a very strong drive of the economics of healthcare, because economics have always driven success in this country, right?
8: Yes. Right?
7: If it doesn't make sense, as in dollars and cents, it doesn't work.
8: Nobody's going to invest in it.
7: And so we have to be understanding that, and we have to understand that healthcare is in fact a business, and that we're going to continue that, and it can be extremely successful. Yeah. So I think government oversight is one of my tops.
8: Okay.
7: Follow that with the issues that we have with rural care. If you look at the percentage of the United States that is considered rural, how far they are from a really caregiving institution and emergency health, it's way bigger than anybody understands, right? And we don't address it. We don't spend any money on it. And it's certainly an area that we could motivate better care, better access to care by managing things from the bottom level up, right?
8: Yep.
7: So I think that's a big one.
8: Okay.
7: And then the final one is a little bit on the selfish side coming from this area, but looking at what the caregivers are needing, right? Looking at their mental health, looking at their longevity in the industry, and how does that relate to the demands that are put upon them and the reimbursement that they're faced with?
8: Yeah.
7: Okay, so I mean, like, honestly, half the reason for this show. Because
8: Absolutely.
7: We talk about that all the time.
8: Yeah.
7: And really, it would be great to have nothing to talk about.
8: Yeah.
7: Because what we're talking about are the issues in healthcare, and there are a lot of them. But that's my three off the top.
8: Those are really good, Dr. Mark. And Ken, yours. I've got two that I want to kind of hit on real quick.
7: You only have to have two. We had to have three.
8: You have to have three. I only have two.
7: All right. Well,
8: the first one is
7: seniors. Okay.
8: That's right. The first one is value-based care.
7: Mm-hmm.
8: There have been over 50 models have been developed through CMS and CMMI, Centers for Medicare Innovation, that have actually been brought onto the market and then taken off the market because the models failed.
7: Right.
8: CMS and CMMI have got to get consistent with a half a dozen models, and they've got to make it consistently profitable for the payers, for the ACOs to be involved in this, or value-based care is going to blow up.
7: It is, and I think a huge part of that is the lack of recognizing regionalization.
8: That's right.
7: Things that we need in one part of the country or one state are different than others, and we are in healthcare. Terrible at that.
8: Yes.
7: I mean, it doesn't work that way.
8: That's right.
7: I mean, car insurance doesn't work that way.
8: No.
7: So why would this work that way?
8: Yeah. And the second one is, it's National Wellness Month, the month of August, and we've talked about that on every show this month. Reactive care is what healthcare is today.
7: Yes.
8: It's not proactive care
7: at
8: all.
7: It's sick care.
8: It's sick care. Yep. I call it reactive care, sick care. Mm-hmm. It's all the same thing. We've got to move that pendulum over to preventative care, and value-based care can do that, focusing on National Wellness Month, Mental Health Wellness Month, things like that. Thus, the stuff that's got to continue to be talked about on our show and all over the country, Dr. Mark.
7: Yeah, no question. Yeah. And we've been talking about that since I was six. And we really have, right?
8: That's right.
7: I remember, like literally in school, they talked about,
8: get your flu shot.
7: Well, it's like brushing your teeth. I don't think they had a flu shot when I was six, but something.
8: Okay. Yeah.
7: But that preventative care, and how does that work in other healthcare industries? But it's not what we're doing here. It's not what we're doing with the actual things that cause loss of life.
8: Yeah.
7: And cause loss of quality of life.
8: Exactly.
0: There are, just a couple of things.
8: Yeah.
0: talk about rural care. We've got the transformation grant now.
7: Yes.
0: So there are the funds they just released, the organizations in the state of Florida that received, I don't know how many, tens, hundreds of millions. Okay, yes.
7: FSU College of Medicine,
0: I was working
7: we received
0: with them.
7: $19 million.
0: Yeah. So, you know, hopefully some of that will help in, from a transformation standpoint, because I know that's a five-year program. I mean, funds drop every year, but at least there's an opportunity. And then the other thing is, if you've been watching, and I wish I could tell you the organization that's doing it, but there is an organization that's been working on a hospital truck for the rural communities. They've developed a small CAT scan that will go on the truck. And in essence, the truck becomes a mobile hospital.
8: I think I read something about that, but it wasn't much of an ad.
0: There's a whole article about it, and I wish I brought it today. But those are examples of what we were talking about before in terms of innovation, you know, as opposed to the legacy approach. Something
8: kind of like a food truck for healthcare.
0: And, well, and, you know, they tried the retail, if you remember, in the dollar stores for a while and mobile and so forth. But this thing apparently would be similar to an ER on wheels. So it'll be very interesting to see. And they are putting it out, I think, in the VA, I think, is getting the first use of it. But I will provide you some more information for, you know.
8: To go along with that, Dr. Mark, you know, we've got mobile blood mobiles out there. And then the schools, believe it or not, for school teachers, use these mobile mammography trucks.
0: Yes.
8: And they'll actually put them in a parking lot of a school and leave it there for a few hours so the teachers can come out and get their mammography.
0: There was an idea years ago of building a core community hospital in a rural area. And it had two or three loading docks on each side of it. So they would pull the MRI in for a schedule visit, and then they would pull in something else on the other side. Literally, you could create this hospital, and it was shared units. So in communities that didn't or couldn't afford a full hospital, at least they had these services, and they were all mobile. Because I remember mobile MRI doesn't go back that far.
7: Yep. You know, we actually have a project that we're working with Mayo Clinic and FSU Health, where we're taking a device, a very portable device, and looking at liver plasticity, elasticity. And the predictive value there is if we see a problem that can be intervened with through diet or medications, we can avoid not only just liver disease, but liver cancer. Okay.
8: Wow.
7: And so it's normally used as a tool after a diagnosis is made.
8: Okay.
7: But if we can use it to diagnose it early, we can literally take people figuratively and truly off the table with liver cancers because they're not going to develop them. So that's the kind of thing that we're focusing on, just rural access to this.
8: That's incredible.
7: With the family care, family
8: now,
7: medicine.
8: Does that take into consideration fatty liver disease
7: as well?
8: That's
7: what it's looking at.
8: Okay. That is amazing.
7: Yeah, and it's relatively simplistic. I guess I shouldn't really say that because it's kind of amazing, but you know, it's literally a handheld ultrasonic device that you just look and it gives you numbers. Wow. You don't even looking at a screen you're reading, you're looking at numbers, and it's been amazing. We've had a pilot study that was incredibly successful. Everyone was shocked at the amount of early disease from somebody that came in just for their wellness visit. And they were captured and put into the system.
8: Well, you can do an ultrasound and diagnose fatty liver disease, right?
7: Right, and this is something that's specifically looking at the elasticity, and it is an ultrasound device, but again, not like what we look at when we're looking at a liver
8: stuff.
7: Or the heart or something. This is even simpler, and although there are handheld ultrasounds as well, but this is calculated. A couple companies have these devices, and it's really
8: that's
7: quite
8: amazing.
7: Interesting.
8: Yeah. Ken, you know, healthcare is increasing 8-10% annually, and that goes across all areas. Is whether it's government paid, whether it's employer based, or even self paid.
7: Healthcare costs, you're talking
8: healthcare
7: about the actual
8: costs.
7: Cost,
8: are increasing.
7: If the delivery was increasing at the same rate the cost was increasing,
8: then we'd be really good shape. Good
7: but
8: point.
7: That's not happening.
8: I guess I didn't say healthcare costs are increasing 8-10. And, you know, when we talk about what needs to change, let's talk about home care versus hospital care and some of the things you're doing with mobile medics, some of your successes, some of your challenges.
0: Sure. Well, I would say from a success is one of the things that we're doing is we're moving toward ambulatory hospital at home. It's something that we decided after doing hospital at home support, our paramedics for a period of almost 2 years for a few thousand patients, was this would be an opportunity to move those 12, 13 different diagnoses that can be handled in the home, as opposed to either in the hospital or even if they have to stabilize in the hospital. So this is something that we're moving forward to introduce very shortly for 12 diagnoses. The other thing that we did is, looking from a success standpoint, is that we were the first affiliate of Cost Plus Wellness in the state of Florida.
8: Okay.
0: Now, that model is a Mark Cuban approach, where, in essence, the self-insured employer has an agreement in place, and we have a provider agreement. They're established. They're posted on, you can go see them, on the Cost Plus Wellness website. Yeah. And so what you can do is, we eliminate a lot of the effort of, first of all, it's full transparency, that it also eliminates the issue of trying to negotiate an agreement. It allows people to come together and say, okay, I need this service. Here's how I make it available.
8: Yeah, well, I know that your Mobile Medics is trying to be an extension of the primary care office.
0: Yes.
8: But have you been successful at all in negotiating where the payer pays for these home visits?
0: That's my challenge.
8: Yep.
0: Okay. No
8: okay.
0: Medicare, no Medicaid.
8: Yep.
0: Reimbursement. And the interesting thing is, the government has approached the whole idea of community health workers. Yet I had a discussion with a professor, and I'm sorry, doctor, this was at UF, but there's a
7: professor. It's okay. There's love all the way around. It's all good.
0: There's a professor up there who made the point during the rural transformation, what is a community health worker?
8: Right.
0: You know, we look at it as an individual we can pull out of a community who knows that community and go back in there and be present and maybe do education or whatever, but they don't have clinical background. The point made that what we should be doing in any of the programs for medical assistants, for LPNs and others, is have a track for community health workers. Then you could at least say every community health worker is also an LPN or,
7: right.
0: You know, whatever it is. And that's and yet the federal government has been looking at this using this community health worker focus. Whereas we know paramedics do have the medical expertise, the training, and yet we despite my efforts in Washington and elsewhere, we've not been able to get them to recognize paramedics.
8: Yeah, well, until Medicare approves it, the commercial payers are not going to pick it up.
0: Right, exactly.
7: You know? So it's got to be reimbursed, right?
8: Yeah.
7: And that it can't come first by design, but if it doesn't happen really quickly, then the plan doesn't work.
0: Yes. It is working in some states, Nevada, Minnesota. There's also a company now that is taking fire rescue paramedics and putting them into an MSO and then negotiating for payment. And they've been successful. They're in Florida now. They're in a couple of other states in trying to make
8: that
0: work.
8: Well, you know,
0: work.
8: Dr. Mark, we work with these health plans every day. We work with Medicare. We work with Medicaid.
7: Right.
8: It blows my mind that the payers, the commercial payers, don't lobby Medicare to pay for home care, because the cost is a tenth of what it costs for a patient to go to the hospital.
7: Right.
8: And then you've got CMS and HHS, which we went through the entire how it's been reimbursed. Why wouldn't people like MedPAC and these other people, you know, support this type of thing?
7: Because we know who the top three lobbyists are in this session.
8: The American Hospital Association. There you go. That's right.
7: So, I mean, and that's a problem.
8: It is a very big problem.
7: And that's a problem in many industries.
8: Yep.
7: Something that again, with the government oversight, that could be something that could be controlled.
8: Yeah.
7: Unlikely to be controlled because it makes a lot of people angry and they don't get the votes they want.
8: We're going to take a break. This has been a great conversation. When we come back, we're going to continue to talk about home care with Ken Peach from Mobile Medics and compare that to how the adoption of home care and implementation cost the coverage with all the value-based players are.
7: We'll be right back.
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1: With SRN News, I'm Keith Peters in Washington. Investigators are seeking to interview law enforcement officials in connection with the FBI search of Donald Trump's Mar-a-Lago estate as part of a Florida-based inquiry aimed to establish a conspiracy against the Republican president. That's according to multiple people familiar with the matter who spoke on the condition of anonymity on Thursday. The Trump administration is increasing pressure on Cuba by imposing more economic penalties on industries in the heavily sanctioned socialist country. The Treasury and State Department announced Thursday they're leveling new sanctions on 9 state-owned mining, metal, and construction companies. On Wall Street, the Dow down by 703 points, the Nasdaq dropping 263, with the S&P 500 lower by 66. More details at SRNNews.com.
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7: Welcome back. You've got Ken Peach, Dr. Mark, and Larry in the Healthcare Now studios. I'm putting you up front since we couldn't get your parking space. I thought you should get the front. Actually, during the break, you brought up something really interesting. And as we often do on this show, we realized we should stop talking and turn on the mics. So I want you to pick up where that discussion, that was really important.
0: Yeah. Well, you know, you made the point, Dr. Mark, about government oversight and government being behind. So when the budget impasse occurred last fall, which occurred either on, I don't remember, it was the 1st of September, 1st of October, whenever it was, there had been over 200 health systems nationwide that, starting with COVID and then working over time, had developed a program called Hospital at Home, where they were able to manage a lot of patients who otherwise would have been inpatients in the hospital at home. What most people don't know is when that impasse occurred, that ended the waiver, the CMS waiver funding for that. Literally, hospitals had a matter of hours to take everybody out of their homes of that program and put them back in the hospital beds in
8: the
0: hospital.
8: That's ridiculous.
7: And that brings us back to the age-old carrot and the stick, right? So we had a carrot because there was a need. Yes. And when it didn't look right, it was a stick which cost those institutions a lot of money, right? And wasted a lot of money. So makes no sense. But I didn't realize the numbers were as big as you were talking.
8: I didn't either. But, you know, when you look at it, the hospital has a DRG when you're admitted.
7: Right.
8: Once that DRG runs out, hospitals have found multiple ways to extend reimbursement, and whether it's a SNF that they own or things like what Ken's talking about, I don't understand why CMS wouldn't support a home hospital at home care program to get these patients out of the hospital at a fifth or tenth of the cost, Dr. Mark.
0: And in all fairness, that is now back in place.
7: Yeah, it is.
0: But a number of months went by, and at least one of the 10 systems operating here in Florida decided not to come reopen.
8: Not to reopen their program.
7: I mean, they've lost more than they've gained.
8: That's right.
7: And they've been burned, right? So why would you jump back into that? I mean, it doesn't make any sense. I don't know. When we talk about these things, it brings my mind to hospice, right? The hospice model. And that has had ups and downs as well. I think pretty strong right now. And then the idea of what is the oversight there? How does that work in the right way? But that's where, you know, end of life care is so incredibly expensive and accounts for a large percentage of the budgets that we talk about.
8: It does.
7: But that's a model that we could learn from and take it back for other things.
0: That's a great point, because we were talking earlier about prevention of, first of all, getting out in front and helping people not need to use insurance, not need to go in the hospital. On the other end is, what can we do from the standpoint of having what the Institute for Health Improvement calls the conversation?
7: Yes.
0: Encouraging families to talk about what is it that you want at end of life? Where do you want to end of life? And so many of those things would make a decision that, you're right, Dr. Mark, I mean, huge impact on Medicare.
7: I mean, I don't think you could find a a family group that hasn't experienced this, right? And would say, if you ask them, what was your experience with your grandfather or your father, and how did this hit you with? And it's the worst time to be hit with financial questions and these tough answers that you have to have. But it can be a model looking at other ways of being cared for.
0: And for years, it's the hospice length of stay has been far too short. Now, we know the six-month time frame on it, but most of the time, in talking to hospice over the years, different organizations, they told me the length of stay so often is too short. We had, for my mother, we had 7 days, for my father, we had a few months. My mother was only seven days, and some people are just a day or two.
8: Well, let me give you an example. My dad, he passed away in 2016. He was in the hospital on a Monday morning. They put him on hospice at 9 o'clock, and he died at 11 o'clock.
7: Mm-hmm. Yeah, didn't have any time to have any impact.
8: And yet the cost of the hospice program was still dispensed because he had entered the hospice program.
7: Yeah. Well, to be fair, there were a lot of narwhalers that didn't do the right thing, so it became, as many programs that Medicare supports, there are these areas where people that aren't doing the right thing go in for profit, and it really slowed that process down a great deal nationwide. And so when you have a group that's doing the right thing for the right reasons in the right way, we have a lot of success. Yes. So I think there's still a little bit of a black eye on hospice care. But when we've all in this room been involved in it, and you understand what doing it the right way, how valuable that can be, not just economically, but emotionally and for the whole family. Yeah.
8: Ken, we talk about what Mobile Medics does. How does Mobile Medics help payers, ACOs, and MSOs? Let's talk about that.
0: Well, as you mentioned before, Larry, it's a matter of keeping people in home and keeping them out of the hospital. And you made that case very well with us a few months ago, where you said, just keep them out of the emergency department, and it's a win. Mm-hmm. So I think, if you look at the organizations, especially in value-based care, where there's a fixed payment, and then you look at the ability to reduce that, the latest statistics for us are still indicating about a half a reduction in the total cost of care. So if you can go ahead and maintain a high patient satisfaction level, you've got the patient at home where they want to be, and you're managing them and giving them good experience, and at the same time reducing the costs, it's a win all the way around for any of those plans, the ACOs and so forth, any organization. So when we built this plan back in as a nonprofit back in 2017, 2018, it was always the idea that it would be used in what now is called value-based care as a way to basically keep people at home.
8: Right. Well, Dr. Mark, we're using Ken's group, and we've really had problems with adoption with our doctors. Yes. That's really been the issue. Mm-hmm. But annual wellness visits, ER diversion, just a home care visit for social determinants of health, there's so many things that this paramedic can go in with Ken's group and work with our patients.
7: Well, I think the part that slows us down is we have to sit back and realize, we all know that it's a business. Right. So we need the players that have the most to gain to really buy into this. Yeah. And truly, isn't that the hospital?
0: Mm-hmm.
7: I mean, and then the insurance companies, right?
8: Well, it's the insurance companies.
7: So we have to get those players on board. And to an extent, the big systems will have something associated. They'll have their own. And it hasn't worked out that great if they had their own hospice plan, right? That seems like that needs to be some independence, but maybe not a bit. That kind of oversight would make sense, right? So if we recognize that these great ideas save certain groups a lot, and that's where we have to get the buy-in, Larry. And that's where it's very difficult to get that buy-in from our primary care docs because they're not seeing it directly. And if it's not smooth, then it's a problem.
0: But if they will see it, though, in a circumstance. So we have 28,000 patients in the villages in care. That's one health plan, one Medicare Advantage plan.
7: Yeah.
0: Wow. Now, if you figure, okay, wait a minute, the health plan carves 15-20% they're allowed off the top of every dollar coming down from CMS, right? Then 85% sits with the physicians. That's what's been successful for us, is working with physician groups that are at financial risk.
8: Well, your Medicare Advantage.
7: And hopefully that's where the trust gets built as well. Right, because these are decisions that families and patients have to make, and if they don't have the trust, that's not going to happen either.
0: Right.
7: So that's the right way to do it.
0: It's a great point that you make. It's two things. One, it's getting the physicians to understand how this works. I mean, when you bring paramedic, right away they think an ambulance and EMS.
8: Right.
0: It's not.
8: Right, right.
0: That's one. And then the second is getting the patients to understand, okay, same thing. I don't want an ambulance in front of my home. No, this is an individual who's going to come in, provide you with self-care education, medication reconciliation, your vital signs, help you to monitor and get better, and also teach you how to manage your chronic health condition.
7: Yes.
8: You know, Ken, maybe you should consider that word paramedic and change it to mobile clinical provider.
0: It's actually what I'm using. Mobile
8: really?
0: Health. I'm using mobile health more. Paramedicine comes in someplace.
8: Yeah, we won't charge you for that.
7: Yeah. Soldier.
8: That's right.
7: Thank you. Well, and people do ask when we talk about these things, they go, well, who are these people? What's their training? But to your point, when you say paramedic, they go,
8: that's right.
7: Oh, cool. Because if they see the process, and they don't see an ambulance,
8: right?
7: See the process, and then they talk about, because, you know, we've got paramedics working in ERs, working on the hospital floors, and they're like, oh, man, these are like the best people ever.
8: Oh, they're very trained.
7: Absolutely. No question that's the right group.
8: Yeah. Well, they're emergency medicine clinicians is really what they are.
7: Yes. Well, they're trained to look at a situation and really look at the entire thing, look at the environment, look at the people, look at all the risks, look at all the...
8: Yep.
7: So it's kind of... It's almost like our military training, where we look and situational analysis, and then move forward. And that's how they think.
0: A lot of them come out of the military.
7: Yeah, I know.
0: Yeah.
7: I know.
8: So, you know, Ken, we talked about some of the things, and you had indicated that some of the coverage payment for home care is back in place, but are the current legislative issues addressing these kind of problems in our healthcare system really addressing the problems? And what can we do, whether we're lobbyists or on the air, to help promote these kind of things?
0: Wow. It goes back to the inverted pyramid that I may have talked about in the past, where you start with the health literacy and education. What problems do I have, and how do I address those?
8: Right.
0: And then, you know, once you do that, you can bring it down to, all right, how do I get screened if I'm at high risk for something, and then what's the intervention? So we're starting with the large population at hand and then moving it down. And that's something that we apply in the home as well. Mm-hmm. I mean, if we're identifying a problem and it's not going away, or we identify something else in the same time, then we can get them into the proper screening and the proper intervention.
8: But, you know, Dr. Mark said something that hit me a little earlier, that when we talked about the reimbursement, why their CMS and HHS is not adopting it, because the hospital lobby, but then in the other sand, you said, but it actually helps the hospital.
7: Yes.
8: So where's the conflict here?
7: Well, because of the other things we talk about with the hospital, like how they can have savings with loss.
8: Right.
7: So things that the physicians can't do. So that motivation to, you know, it's really not that bad, because at the end of the year, you know, we're a nonprofit and we can really show that we're not making any profit, and or we can get this much back. So that, I think that's part of the systemic problem that has always existed. And as we're sitting here, I'm thinking, how can we tie this? When you talk about literacy, and I'll always argue that we need to take care of the people, and the people aren't interested that much in learning a new thing. They've got jobs and families and things, and they're not looking to be experts in this area. But, you know, the medical students are. So maybe this is something that we need to look back at medical education. And there are new residencies out there that didn't exist when I was a resident, and for areas of care like PM&R, right? And so that's physical medicine and rehab.
8: Okay.
7: And that's now a residency. It was always a need, and it was always being pulled from different areas, but this might be something that in medical education there should be something to start with. This is an area of need, and, you know, where do these needs go? And we see the same thing in women's care. We can't just keep adding to the OBGYN residency program and have them learn more and more and more and more about women's care. We need a way to address that directly.
8: Yeah. And, you know, listening to that, Dr. Mark, it tells me why a practicing physician for so many years needs to be in the education process of a medical school today. A medical school researcher would never know that.
7: Of course. You know? No, that's true.
0: Well, that also brings up an interesting point, because if you're looking at the LEAD program that CMS is introducing long-term for
8: practices,
0: it requires or gives you the option to use coaches to help people learn about their disease and how to manage it, but they are certified coaches. I'm looking at that, at how do we get our paramedics certified as coaches for this, because I've said for a long time, it's one thing to be able to go to Help Now or some of these different services that identify an organization you need to go to, but it's much more than that. It's somebody who can really walk you through that and then help you.
8: I don't think it's any surprise that Kaiser Foundation did a research survey lately and found that 4 out of 5 adults in the U.S. figure that insurance premiums and copays are their biggest gripe in healthcare. We'll talk about this when we come back, Dr. Mark.
7: We'll be right back.
9: 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And now let's head back into the Healthcare Now studios with Dr. Mark and Larry.
7: You've got Dr. Mark and Larry in the Healthcare Now studios. We're here with Ken Peach, and we're on our last segment, which is crazy. It seems like we just started.
8: Wow.
7: There's a lot of good stuff that we've covered.
8: Yep.
7: We're apparently not going to have time to fix the healthcare issues across the country in the next few minutes. But Ken, thank you for being here. It's always fun to add another voice in the conversation, for sure.
8: So, Ken, August is National Wellness Month, and it's a very important focus during the year, and I find it interesting that it's during the middle of the year. Your thoughts and what you guys are doing in regards to National Wellness Month?
0: We have pretty much a stable population. I mean, we're getting new patients, you know, over the course of time. But we recognize that trying to track or expand the numbers of individuals we could take care of meant doing a better job in the time that we have with individuals to get them trained from a wellness standpoint. One of the tools that we use a lot are the they look like a traffic signal. They're zone tools. Mm-hmm. I may have mentioned those in the past. And so what we do is we use the zone tool to teach the caregivers and the patients what is, you know, where can they stay in the green, or how can they be well when they move to a yellow or when they move to a red? What do they need to do to address that particular health issue? So we use those a lot. I think I've shared before, we record on smart devices reminders to check what's a change in your healthcare that may be an indicator that you're moving from a well status to ill for some reason. And we also then try and provide as much self-care education, because we're an extension of the physician's practice. Mm-hmm. So we're always bringing education and materials to them. So it's more so much, not so much that August is Wellness Month, that we change what we do. I think we're more consistent in terms of what we're trying to accomplish.
7: I think that's good for all the, you know, Larry brings me the new month every month, you know, and then we look at the 18 things that that month represents, and it's a good thing. I mean, it's definitely a good thing. It's kind of like the little tearaway calendars that give you a thought of the day, right?
8: That's right.
7: So it's important to remind all of us, you know, of the things that are important, but to your point, it's important every day, and no question about
8: it. That's a great point.
7: And I do think that when we talk about those months and the different organizations that lead that, there are a number of variations on the theme of Wellness Month. And so that's also a positive thing.
8: Because
7: it has come into, it's always been a problem, but the recognition has allowed people to come forth, you know, with more confidence that, you know, I'm not alone in this problem. Yeah. Whereas for more than just decades, they've been hiding problems, right?
8: Well, you know, I'm going to bring this up. When we talk about national wellness, talking about patient and or provider accountability, Dr. Mark. your favorite subject.
7: Sure, sure. No, absolutely, absolutely. Well, but it is. There's motivations. So many of the motivations that cause problems in everything we've talked about are money.
8: Yep.
7: Either you don't have money to do this, or you're with a group that makes money if I do that, right?
8: Yep.
7: So the workarounds with that completely ignore wellness.
8: Yep.
7: And so we're definitely getting better at it. But as we get better, we recognize how many errors have been made over time, and that's part of the conversation that's really important.
8: Yeah.
0: Well, you know, you would hope that, you know, let's talk to employers for a moment, you would think that wellness was something very important to them in terms of their workforce.
8: Yes.
0: But unfortunately, over time, and I know a gentleman out in California, he and I have known each other for years, he was in full-time as a career employee in healthcare wellness, and employers have walked away in many cases from wellness programs.
8: Well, you know,
0: they haven't seen the results.
8: But you know, when you talk about the insurer, not only do they waive the copay for an annual wellness visit, they'll pay a physician up to $250 over and above his normal billing to get that patient in and get an annual wellness visit. And yet, only last year, only 48% of Americans had an annual wellness visit.
7: It's a shell game, okay? Because the same kind of thing where they came through, and I think United was the first one to do this, could be wrong, where they said, okay, if you are on a health plan and you go at a gym, you're going to get a discount or something.
8: Right.
7: Something is going to be as an individual.
8: Mm-hmm.
7: So if you are in an employer's contract, that helps the whole group. If you are at your own stuff, what it doesn't do anything for is Medicare and Medicaid, right? And so what they found was the people that were doing this, they were already going to the gym. So it didn't move the needle on that because the motivation was too indirect.
8: Right.
7: It's like, oh, you're going to make me do something that I don't normally do, and then what am I really going to see? I'm not going to see my bank account change. I'm really not.
8: Yeah.
7: I'm definitely not going to raise my level of wealth. It's just not going to happen. But when it happens for the healthcare companies, you know, they see that opportunity, but they don't really do that anymore.
8: But you know, the contradiction is Kaiser Foundations found that 4 out of 5 people complain about their premium and their out-of-pocket cost, yet they won't go get an annual wellness visit to get a baseline to actually save those dollars.
7: Because you can't educate them. You can't.
8: Well,
7: see, I'm back to that part,
8: I know.
7: So,
8: right.
7: I think we're going to get all the way full circle with Larry.
8: We're full circle. Yeah. That's right.
0: But that also makes me wonder, just as you mentioned before, you know, maybe I use the word paramedic too much and instead of mobile health.
8: Yeah.
0: What is a annual wellness visit? Does anybody know? We tell people as patients to go get an annual wellness visit, but what is that? Am I going to get poked and probed and everything? Or, you mean there's a questionnaire that asks me about my health history and so forth?
7: Yep.
0: Maybe we need to define what it is, because I remember when I was in the hospital and I taught service, and I used to put somebody on, made them sit on the table where everybody else was sitting in chairs in the room, and people would come back from the break, and I'd say to the person, well, you know, how do you feel? And they'd say, well, I'm kind of awkward. You didn't tell me why you have me sitting on the table. And so I said, well, that's the point.
8: Yeah.
0: We need to make sure that our patients are told why we're doing something.
8: Yeah. But, you know, the other thing I think to follow up what you're saying, an annual wellness visit, if you pre-plan that annual wellness visit, there are numerous sheets of paper you got to fill out, whether it's written or online, to be ready when you go into that visit. And, you know, Dr. Mark says you can't get people to do that, and I agree with you.
7: Yeah.
8: Yeah.
7: Well, if you look at how people get their information today and how media has changed, that's a big part of it. So let's go way back to, like, when I was a kid. It was Marcus Welby, MD, right? That was the show? Like, I don't remember. I was too young, but I've heard about Marcus Welby, MD.
8: I'm not too young, and I love that show.
7: Okay, he was a pediatrician, correct? Is that right? Right.
8: Okay. He was a family practice.
7: So he was a primary care doctor, okay?
8: That's right.
7: So everybody knew what a wellness visit before. It wasn't called a wellness visit, but that generation knew what a wellness visit was. Okay, today, what do you watch? You got ER. You got ER. You got the Pit.
8: Yeah. Yep.
7: Right. So the Pit is ER based.
8: Chicago,
7: very exciting.
8: Chicago.
7: Yeah. Chicago Fire.
8: Fire and all that.
7: Yeah.
8: Yep.
7: Yep. And Grey's Anatomy is in its 15th season, which makes no sense to me.
8: Yep.
7: But so now people are seeing things very differently, and that's not even the media that is winning right now. The media that's winning right now is right here on our cell phones,
8: and that's
7: teaching anybody anything.
8: That's right.
7: It may be an insurmountable problem, and you know, I don't know what to do with that, right? But I think the idea is making that experience a better experience for the patient,
0: mm-hmm.
7: and making it, yep. when they leave, them go, yep. huh, that was easy, and I didn't even pay for it.
0: Yes.
8: Dr.
0: Right?
8: Mark, what if we start in late middle school or early high school educating and make it part of the curriculum for kids to understand your body is important and the health care you need, here they are,
7: no, they,
8: and have a class
7: that's
8: on
7: part
8: this.
7: Of the curriculum in private and public schools. Okay.
8: It is?
7: And when kids are on sports teams, they have to get their physicals.
8: Yeah.
7: But that has been dumped down.
8: Yep.
7: And people are going to urgent care centers, not going to see their primary care doctors,
8: yep.
7: because the primary care doctors don't have time to do a $50 yep. payment to spend
8: that's
7: time
8: right.
7: to do this,
8: that's
7: this
8: right.
7: head-to-toe
8: that's
7: physical.
8: Right.
7: Mm-hmm. But
8: and many
7: but,
8: times
7: but
8: it's
7: like
8: not
7: it.
8: The payment, it's the time.
7: But as so often happens, Ken, I like what you bring up, is people can't picture what the experience is.
8: Yes.
7: And but they do picture being able to, you know what, Larry, I'm mm-hmm. going to call today. And I call and go, 4 months from now?
8: Exactly.
7: I don't know what I'm doing 4 months from now.
8: Or you put on hold and never talk to anybody.
7: Right, if you go to the big
8: that's
7: systems.
8: Right. That's right.
7: So it's just the experience. We are a society that looks for the right experience.
8: Yeah.
7: We are a society that goes to eat fast food because we don't have to wait, right? That we're not going to sit down and wait for a chef to make a healthy meal. Because it takes too long.
8: What a great point,
7: I can't
8: Dr.
7: make an
8: Mark.
7: Appointment. Yep. You don't get a reservation.
8: Yep.
7: And it costs more, right?
8: Yep.
7: So those are the things that if you look at other societies, that their fast food is health food. They have a whole different outlook on this. And then they come visit us and go, wow.
0: Which is a great opportunity. I'm going to be in England in a few weeks mm-hmm. to look at how National Health Service is over there. Not that it's perfect. But
7: no, it's
0: how
7: not.
0: How do they position the fact that, what are they doing with annual wellness visits and other things?
7: I don't want to poison you. I want you to come back and tell me what you think. But I will say that they have more than one system, right?
0: Right.
7: And the system that really works isn't the national healthcare system.
0: Yeah. I know right? they use the private system. Last

0: Same thing. And you know what was the most fun was, you know, when you're on one of the trains and you sit next to a local and you start talking to them about healthcare, they do like to talk about it, and you'll learn a lot. Mm-hmm. So that'll be fun. I look forward when you get back. We need to have that discussion, because one of the frustrations that we have is when people just say, why don't we just do what Canada does? Well, you know, we can't, because we have 350 million people to deal with, not 65
1: and
0: million.
1: Talk
0: or something
1: to the people in Canada.
0: And you can do that
1: surprised.
0: Because it comes to the U.S.
1: I've spoken with people in Europe that are on the system, and I've spoken with people in Canada, and you'd be surprised the downsides to socialized medicine.
0: I don't think you'd be surprised.
1: With some of the specifics, I couldn't believe they were still waiting. You know?
2: Well, the other thing that reminds me, have you read Atul Gawande's article on Costa Rica?
0: No.
2: Costa Rican health system. They have better outcomes than we do. And what they do is they've got healthcare coaches, navigators, whatever you want to call them, going into every home every year throughout the country. And what they're doing is they're assessing issues, and then they code them in terms of involvement. How do we need to get involved with this person? Because they're a level one and we've got a problem. So at some point in time, you might want to take a look at that article.
0: It's very interesting, because it is perspective. And it does come back to what we talk about all the time, that we are here to talk about the things that we want to fix, right? But all of us in this room recognize the great fortune we have in getting the technology. When you need things that are going to literally save your life, we have more of that than anyone in the world, okay? And when you look at the research that's going on, but it's all in how it's funded, and it only takes care of that smaller percentage, or at least the funding isn't balanced. But Ken, this has been another great
1: day. Thank you, Ken, for being on the show.
0: I think we need to start doing 2-hour shows when Ken's on.
1: I'm telling you.
0: And maybe call in for some fast food and bring it in. You can stop by Jack in the Box and bring us some hamburgers, and we'll be all set.
1: I thought I'd bring you a couple of tacos from Taco Bell.
0: Oh man, we're going to get no sponsors. No sponsors for this show.
1: I know. It's been a great show today, Dr. Mark. Ken, thank you so much, and we'll see you next week.
0: We'll see
1: you. All right.
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6: News this hour from Town Hall. I'm Keith Peters in Washington. The boat pilot in a fatal New York capsizing earlier this month was in the U.S. illegally.
7: The pilot of a speedboat that capsized during a tour around the Statue of Liberty has been arrested by U.S. immigration authorities, who say he was in the country illegally. The Department of Homeland Security says that Manuel Ernesto Hernandez Romana falsely claimed he was a U.S. citizen when he entered the country in 2007. He now has a pending federal criminal case in connection with the August 8th boat crash that killed an infant and her mother. Online records show that the 46-year-old citizen of El Salvador is now being held at an ICE detention facility in New Jersey. I'm Lisa Dwyer.
6: President Trump taking to his social media to announce what he calls a crushing economic operation against Iran. Correspondent Laura Winters reports.
8: President Trump announcing a new phase of financial warfare against Iran. He's calling it Economic D-Day and says any country that continues to enable the regime will face tremendous consequences. The president posting in part on his Truth Social page, "We need all of our allies to stand with the United States of America to isolate and defeat the Iran threat. These maniacs are on the ropes, and these historic measures will cripple them and their ability to project terror worldwide." Laura Winters reporting.
6: Federal agents have seized electronic devices from former Representative Eric Swalwell and searched his Washington home as part of an investigation into allegations of sexual misconduct by the ex-Democratic congressman from California. Swalwell's devices were seized at the San Francisco airport on Saturday, and federal agents searched his home a day later. On Wall Street, the Dow down by 703 points. More on these stories at townhall.com.
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